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5: And Luka's a fascinating case. He looks like he's in the best shape that he's been in since his rookie year. Like, he's as lean as he's been since he came in the league. I don't think there's any question that the guy is going to, like, I expect he'll defend his scoring title. I expect he's going to average something like 34-9-9, which is production that we've seen from him before. He is at the caliber of star and at the age now in his career where we'll turn 28 this year, where it's like a player who is that good, who is yet to win a championship, there starts to be a weight that comes along with that. And he's about at that point in his career.
6: Remind me, one of the things that you have, as especially seeing Luka in this kind of shape, you're going to be watching is the Luka dunks. So just as a reminder, let's establish this right now. Last year, Luka had 4 dunks. The year before, he had 0. The year before, he had 1. The year before, he had 1. Actually, I take that back.
5: Yeah, he had couple years before that.
6: The 1 year he got traded. He has not had more than 4 dunks since 22-23. And his career high is 25 as a rookie. What are you seeing this Luka, looking at him? What do you are watching the dunks. What do you think?
5: We set an over-under on this, and I took over at 7.5. Yes, we did.
6: Jackson,
5: I forgot which pot it was,
6: What did we do it? What was the number?
5: 7.5.
7: Yes, it was set at 7.5 on our August 28th episode.
6: God, it was just like a month ago, I made the bet.
5: You bet.
7: Yes, yes. You're both involved.
6: What did I bet?
8: Who has the under?
5: Wendy has you bet dinner, and Wendy took the under. Now, what's interesting is
6: not because I don't think he can do it. I just think that it's not something, I don't think he's looking for dunks.
5: Interestingly, I just think that he's leaner. He's going to be, and just the dunks are, he'll be a little bit more explosive. He'll be a little bit quicker. I just think you're gonna have the most athletic version of Luka that you've had since he was a rookie. And the dunks aren't even that important of a stat. It's just a measure of kind of like, okay, he's a little bit more athletic.

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9: I'm Marty Hausberger. The Yankees trail the Rays 1-0 in the middle of the seventh, game one of their American League Division Series. Tampa's run coming on a Jonathan Aranda homer at game on ESPN Radio. The Dodgers had a big sixth inning to take a comfortable lead, held off the Braves in game one of their NLDS.
10: Pitch. Swing high, fly ball right field, way up there. Acuna back, watch it sail. It is gone. Put the Dodgers on top 4-1.
9: Dave O'Brien on ESPN Radio. Max Muncy added a solo shot that inning, and L.A. beats Atlanta 5-3. MLB's division series got started today in Cleveland, where Central foes the White Sox and Guardians went after it.
10: 0-2 the count. Taylor 41 pitches now. The pitch. Check swing. Did he go? Yes, he went around an appeal. On a curveball in the dirt, Taylor strikes out the side, the four-inning save, and the White Sox take game one here in Cleveland.
9: Roxy Bernstein on ESPN Radio. Chicago used a bullpen day with five pitchers to limit the Guardians to just three hits. College football, Kentucky just shocked South Carolina, converting a two-point conversion after their first overtime touchdown. This after the Gamecocks scored seven on their first OT possession. UK wins 35-34. Missouri took down Florida in Columbia in convincing fashion. The 25th-ranked Tigers whacked number 8, the Gators, 45-17. Austin Simmons threw for 340 yards and two touchdowns.
11: Hey, it's Evan Cohen. Coming up Monday, we'll recap a jam-packed football weekend, the divisional playoff rounds in Major League Baseball, as well as get you ready for a big matchup in the NFC South. It's on Sportsmanlike, 6 a.m. Eastern, right here on ESPN Radio, ESPN2, and ESPNU.

0: people could go look it up, but he's going to come in. He's going to make sound bites, and he's going to be get to McMahon's point. He's going to be given a long
1: run. Have you ever said
0: on a
1: pickup
0: team.
1: Run, McMahon? I'm going to give you belt.
2: I don't think that's in my vernacular, but
1: okay.
2: He's old, and I'm more than twice his age.
1: Oh, yes. I'm so sorry. I'm exactly twice his age. I'm not thrilled about it.
2: Let me ask this. You mentioned the possibility of a jolt with a mid-season trade. Where are you on the possibility of Jimmy Butler's expiring deal being a trade chip?
0: It doesn't even necessarily have to be a trade chip. It can just be an expiring $52 million contract, which has a lot of value in itself. Again, I think we mentioned it last time we talked about the Warriors, but think about what the Lakers did with LeBron. I know we just questioned some of the deals they signed, but the fact that they could sign all those deals were because LeBron James took all his money and walked away. So you could let Jimmy somewhat walk away.

0: to get in on that one.
1: Miles Bridges, I'm not going to say he's a difference maker, but he will change what they can do offensively. And in theory, help Devin Booker out. And they also got Luke Kennard. I liked a number of their signings. Like the Colin Gillespie contract was excellent value, I thought.
0: Yeah, I like that contract.
1: The Jordan Goodwin contract that they did was excellent value. I like, you know, Luke Kennard he's one of the most elite shooters. He is going to space the floor. He's you know, a one-way player, but he's going to space the floor. I think that helps Devin Booker. And I think a guy like Miles Bridges, an athlete or a floor-running athlete, I think that helps Devin Booker. And if Dylan Brooks is going to score, if that's the new Dylan Brooks, the offensive force that he was last year, because, you know, the thing about the Suns is that Devin Booker, I mean, he's being paid like he's a top 10 player, and he hasn't been a top 10 player the last couple years.
0: You know what else Devin Booker isn't? A point guard. So can you not start Jalen Green alongside him? Can you let not all white point guards are alike. Can you let Colin Gillespie be the starting point guard so Devin Booker doesn't have to handle those responsibilities and can do what he does best?
1: Well, that would help Devin Booker too.
2: Yeah, I mean, Jalen Green, then you're talking about minimizing him, which I'm
0: talking about,
2: you know,
0: bringing him off the bench. I'm talking about put him in a sixth man role.
1: He's their second highest paid player, and he can opt out of his contract at the end of the year. Did you think he's going to be happy about?
2: $36.2 million this year, $36 million next year.
1: But it's a player option.
2: He's interesting because I've been at two incredible playoff games by him in the last, 15 months, which was, you know, McMahon, you might have been at least one of them, but game two, Rockets, Warriors on that, remember that seven-game war of a first-round series? He had, 38. But I will also say the rest of the series, basically shot sub-30%, and the Warriors were happy at times when he was on the floor.
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0: But then you go to the play-in last year. Jalen Green barely played last year. I think he only played 32 regular season games. Remember, he had like some really bad recurring hamstring issues.
1: Yeah, hamstrings.
0: Yeah, but play-in game, 35 against Phoenix in the first play-in game. And then I was there the night that they, you know, this is the night that Steve Kerr, Draymond Green, and Steph Curry basically looked like they were having their goodbye moment over there on the sidelines.
1: Yeah, I didn't know
0: that was delivered by Jalen Green in that game. 36 points, 8 of 14 from 3, 14 of 20 in that game. They could not guard him. So there's still something there, and I feel like we just, like, he wasn't around much last year. But then McMahon, I know you covered the first round series where they played the Thunder, and it was, you know, what were his shooting splits in that series?
2: I mean, he averaged 22, but the shooting splits were 386, 206. And listen, for the, he's played in two playoff series in his career. He's a 38% from the floor guy and a 25.6% from 3-point range guy in the playoffs. And Jalen Green is a flash player. Like, there's talent there, and he can have a 35-point game any given night, but he's not proven to be consistent. I do think, like, his future in the league long-term is going to be as a microwave type of gunner off the bench. And if he doesn't like the role and it makes him opt out of his contract, so be it.
0: He might be the tradable. If Phoenix, you know, you mentioned like this lack of like upside or like the ceiling above them right now where you can't really see growth beyond a play-in team. Maybe his contract, although I don't know, do they even have a pick to attach now that they use the one in the Bridges, right?
2: They're really good at swapping swaps of swaps and swaps.
0: And people are interested in their swaps at this point, so...
2: The problem is they're swapping somebody else's swap. I mean, they're like,
0: yeah, that's true.
2: You know, it's like swap to the fourth degree with him at this point.
1: They turn one first round pick into three and then swap them and all kinds of stuff with that.
2: They are creative. And listen, they do a good job on the margins. Like, you know, we're talking about Gillespie, they got as a two-way guy and developed him. Jordan Goodwin he's kind of, you know, been a journeyman hanging on to the bottom of rosters. Oso Igudora, who's going to have to start at center for them, probably is a really nice player who was a second round pick. Like, they've done some really good things around the margins. It's just it's tough to make big leaps when you've mortgaged so much of your future in terms of the draft capital and your super expensive team because of the big swings that you took.
1: If they make the play-in, we'll have done well. Agree?
2: Sure.
0: Yeah.
1: All right.
0: Sounds like that's the slogan for the Pacific Division, by the way.
2: Speaking of a team that's mortgaged their future.
1: Well, has it been mortgaged or has it been stripped?
2: Foreclosed.
1: Yeah. So, look, I don't know. We're not going to get answers this year, but the guys picked 5 through 8 in the draft. It was 4 guards. They're not all exactly the same, but 4 guards were taken in a row. Keaton Wagler taken 5th by the Clippers with the Pacers pick. Mykel Brown to Brooklyn. Darius Acuff to Sacramento. Kingston Flemings to Atlanta. Those 4 guys who go 5 through 8, that will be... You know, in the decisions that the teams have made, specifically the Clippers, who made the decision with Wagler, that is going to be legislated for years into the future. So, and frankly, with where the Clippers are, having not having a lot of flexibility with their picks, they have their Toronto picks.

0: 2 in Dallas. It never has been. 1 plus 1 is always equal 3 in Dallas. Time goes backwards. Nothing is the way it's supposed to be with that organization. Like, this is what they are. The thing that's supposed to happen that everybody else would do, the Cowboys are going to do the opposite. Like, this is what they are as a franchise.
1: So then they get the ball at the 35. Now, the one thing you can't do is allow them a pass that gets them in field goal range.
0: Yes.
1: They are in a defense where they leave the middle of the field completely open.
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5: I'm Marty Houseberger. The division series are underway in Major League Baseball. The Padres and Brewers are tied 2-2 in the fifth on ESPN Radio. The Rays get the only run they need against the Yankees in the third inning.
6: 2-2 pitch lifted in the air, hit well right field. Arondo with a drive, and there it goes! It's the Rays with a 1-0 lead here in the third over the Yankees.
5: Mike Cousins on ESPN Radio. Drew Rasmussen had a no-hitter going deep into the eighth until Austin Wells hit a double, but he was thrown out at third trying to make it a triple. Rays win 1-0. The Dodgers put up three in the sixth with two home runs and hold off the Braves 5-3. The White Sox, five pitchers in a bullpen game, held Cleveland to just three hits and beat the Guardians 3-0. College football, number 25, Missouri, got star performances from quarterback Austin Simmons and running back Jamal Roberts to crush number 8 Florida 45-17. Simmons passed for 340 yards and Roberts ran for 211. The two combined for 5 touchdowns. Florida coach John Summerall credited the Tigers, but
7: we did not play to our standard. Embarrassing performance in every phase.
5: Missouri amassed 560 yards of total offense. Right now, USC has a 25-21 lead on Washington early in the fourth. The Trojans took the lead on a Jakeem Stewart 48-yard fumble return for a touchdown, and they just tacked on a 39-yard field goal. Number 12, Texas Tech, now up on Colorado 15-7 in the fourth.
8: Hey, it's Michelle Smallman, and coming up Monday, even though the Falcons and Saints are both 1-2, I'll tell you why the winner of this game will set themselves up for a playoff run. It's on Sportsman, like 6 a.m. Eastern, right here on ESPN Radio, ESPN2, and ESPNU.

0: I mean, he's being paid like he's a top 10 player, and he hasn't been a top 10 player the last couple years.
1: You know what else Devin Booker isn't? A point guard. So can you not start Jalen Green alongside him? Can you let Colin Shepherd, not all white point guards are alike. Can you let Colin Gillespie be the starting point guard so Devin Booker doesn't have to handle those responsibilities and can do what he does best?
0: Well, that would help Devin Booker too.
2: Yeah, I mean, Jalen Green, then you're talking about minimizing him, which I'm
1: talking about,
2: you know,
1: bringing him off the bench. I'm talking about put him in a sixth man role.
0: He's their second highest paid player, and he can opt out of his contract at the end of the year. Did you think he's going to be happy about?
2: $36.2 million this year, $36 million next year.
0: But it's a player option.
2: He's interesting because I've been at two incredible playoff games by him in the last, 15 months, which was, you know, McMahon, you might have been at least one of them, but game two, Rockets, Warriors on that, remember that seven-game war of a first-round series? He had, 38. But I will also say the rest of the series, he basically shot sub 30%, and the Warriors were happy at times when he was on the floor.
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7: I'm Marty Houseberger, MLB Division Series. The Brewers just got a William Contreras solo home run to take a 3-2 lead over the Padres after 7 on ESPN Radio. Drew Rasmussen didn't allow a hit until 2 outs in the 8th inning, and the Rays beat the Yankees 1-0 in their AL Division Series opener.
8: My heartbeat was at about 1,000 beats per minute, so I just let Liam call every single pitch, and I did my best to execute.
7: Jonathan Aranda homered off Garrett Cole for the game's lone score. Tarek Skubal tossed 6 dominant innings in triple-digit heat. The Dodgers beat Atlanta in Game 1 of their division series 5-3. L.A. manager Dave Roberts.
9: I thought Tarek was fantastic. I thought the fastball was really good. Murphy clipped him, ball above the zone with 2 strikes, but I thought the changeup today was really effective.
7: Skubal gave up just 1 run, the Sean Murphy homer. He allowed 2 hits and struck out 7. The White Sox used a bullpen game complete with 5 pitchers to shut out the Guardians 3-0. College football tonight, number 25 USC holds off Washington 25-21. Number 12 Texas Tech pulled away from Colorado 29-7. 6th ranked Indiana routed Rutgers 47-15. And number 4 Miami crushed Clemson 41-13. Pitt announced tonight that quarterback Mason Heinschel has torn his ACL, will miss the rest of the season. He was injured in that win last night over Virginia Tech.
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12: 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He's Meyer Metcalf. I'm Matt Jones. They're doing a new thing here on the interwebs where on the ESPN YouTube page, you can see the best of Matt Meyer for the week. So I hope you all will go. If you're a listener of this show, go to the YouTube page. 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Go check it out. 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That way, you know, people at ESPN know we exist. 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
4: Sylvester Stallone here on the Rich Eisen Show. The Steps, a memoir, is available wherever you get your books. And, you know, I cover the NFL draft for the NFL Network, and that the draft one year in Philadelphia, the draft hall was a makeshift draft hall on the steps of that Philadelphia Art Museum. And off to the side was the stat was, you know, they had to remove the statue for just a few days, and they moved the statue to the side of the stage. And the number of people that were lined up to take a photograph with that statue rather than the actual NFL draft stage in the Ben Franklin, you know, parkway that was behind it. It's amazing, you know, and so it's an indelible film that you made, and that you're obviously, you know, chronicling your lead up to it. But when was the first time you started putting pen to paper about Rocky Balboa, Sylvester?
5: I had written probably about 10 screenplays. They were pretty mediocre, but again, it's a skill set that takes a lot of work, and it's all about reduction. In other words, you take a sentence that's 25 words. Mm-hmm. Anyone can do that. That's just typing, and then you reduce it to 10. And those 10 words got to make sense with the next 10 words. It becomes kind of like literary math. All the words have to add up to telling the story. Well, that takes a lot of practice. So when I went to California, I finally figured I couldn't stay in New York anymore. I pretty much bombed out as much as I could. And I made a couple of dollars doing Lords of Flatbush, and, you know, bought a car, went to California, and then I found a place in the Valley. It was really rough, and for like, you know, $250 a week. And that's when I said, I got to keep writing. You have to constantly keep going to the gym with the brain. Otherwise, it'll become dormant. So my whole philosophy was I could not have any social life. You couldn't have that and have absolute 100% discipline, dedication to the fight that's coming up. It's kind of like with Marvin Hagler, we go to the mountains to train as opposed to training in Vegas and then going to a casino. It was absolute isolation. Well, so I wrote the screenplay Paradise Alley, which is pretty good, but I was so broke, I optioned it. I gave it away for $100. And I felt as though, God, there's this one producer that showed a little spark of interest. I said, I got to do something. A lot of people think that it was based on Chuck Wepner. It wasn't. I always was fascinated with Rocky Marciano because we're like exactly the same size. So it was feasible that a guy like me could, you know, inhabit that kind of character. But nobody knew Rocky Marciano because that was the 50s. And right then, the Wepner fight came on, and I used that. I went to the producers. I said, see, this is actually feasible that a nobody of them could go the distance with the greatest. I want to write the screenplay. They said, yeah, sure, whatever. And I went back there, and I literally I said, God, please, man, do something. Like, give it to me. And I didn't stop for 72 hours to write it in longhand. First draft wasn't very good, but it was at least it was there. Rocky was not a very savory guy. And then I added Adrian and the love. And actually, he wasn't

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6: And Luka is, you know, Luka's a fascinating case. He looks like he's in the best shape that he's been in since his rookie year. Like, he's as lean as he's been since he came in the league. I don't think there's any question that the guy is going to, like, I expect he'll defend his scoring title. I expect he's going to average something like 34-9-9, which is production that we've seen from him before. He is at the caliber of star, and at the age now in his career where we'll turn 28 this year, where it's like a player who is that good, who's yet to win a championship, there starts to be a weight that comes along with that. And he's about at that point in his career.
7: Remind me, so one of the things that you have, as especially seeing Luka in this kind of shape, you're going to be watching is the Luka dunks. So just as a reminder, let's establish this right now. Last year, Luka had 4 dunks. The year before, he had 0. The year before, he had 1. The year before, he had 1. Actually, I take that back.
6: He had 2 a couple years before that.
7: The 1 year he got traded. He has not had more than 4 dunks since 22-23. And his career high is 25 as a rookie. What are you seeing this Luka, looking at him? What do you are watching the dunks. What do you think?
6: We set an over-under on this, and I took over at 7.5. Yes, we did.
7: Jackson,
6: I forgot which pot it was,
7: What did we do it? What was the number?
6: 7.5.
8: Yes, it was set at 7.5 on our August 28th episode.
7: God, it was just like a month ago, and I made the bet.
6: You bet.
8: Yes, you're both involved.
7: What did I bet?
9: Who has the under?
6: Wendy has you bet dinner, and Wendy took the under. Now, what's interesting is
7: not because I don't think he can do it. I just think that it's not something, you know, I don't think he's looking for dunks.
6: Interestingly, I just think that he's leaner. He's going to be, and just the dunks are, he'll be a little bit more explosive. He'll be a little bit quicker. I just think you're gonna have the most athletic version of Luka that you've had since he was a rookie. And the dunks aren't even that important of a stat. It's just a measure of kind of like, okay, he's a little bit more athletic. What's interesting is, despite the fact that Luka has barely dunked, he's been one of the best finishers in the league in the restricted area year over year over year. And that's a combination
0: just

0: words on Monday. Lane Kiffin was a little bit freaked out about the number of injuries that they had. They did get through, despite 101 plays tonight, which is a LSU record, 101 snaps. They were able to get through this game relatively injury-free. Kiffin, for somebody who was freaked out, did not see any reason to pull some of the starters earlier than normal. And for just a little bit of added flair and unnecessary risk, if you ask me, I hate to be the wet blanket, but put his best defensive, the interior defensive lineman in at the goal line to score a touchdown to put him up by 42 points.
1: It's the first time since Booger McFarland. You've been comparing him to Booger?
0: Yeah, a little bit.
1: Booger's the first guy to have a sack and a rushing touchdown in the same game.
0: I remember that.
1: They had to make it happen.
0: No, they didn't. No, they didn't. You know, again, I don't want to be the wet blanket here, but this is all fine and good until somebody puts a helmet in his knee and he's got to miss three games in a game where you're up five touchdowns. I'm sorry, okay? That's just...
1: You're the realist in the situation.
0: I hate to be the wet blanket on that stuff, but it's unnecessary, okay? And it's fun and everybody's having a good time with it, and I'm happy for the kid. I mean... Lord knows we think he's a tremendous player, but you just spent, all day Monday bellyaching about how much you're worried about, injuries really affect you. Lose that guy, okay? Lose that guy on a touchdown from the 1 yard line when you're already up five scores. Anyway, that's just a little pet peeve of mine, okay? If you're going to complain about injuries, don't put yourself in an unnecessary risk situation with one of your best players.
1: I came in here happy to talk about that play, and
0: I did. I'm sorry. I ruined it. I was like, what are you doing, okay? What are you doing? If you see a 280-pound guy coming at you, where are you going to try to hit him? In the knee. You're going to hit him low.
1: Why don't I have four knee surgeries?
0: Yeah, right. You're going to hit him low, and... thankfully, none of that happened, and he scored a touchdown on LSU.
1: He didn't get touched.
0: He didn't get touched.
1: Well blocked.
0: Yes, it was well blocked. And I'm sure they knew that beforehand. Hope that the weather held up, and it did. So no delays, no bad weather, no problems with the field or anything like that. Those are some of the concerns from earlier in the week when the weather forecast looked a lot worse than it ended up being. I think everybody that dressed out, played, or pretty much.
1: I think they pulled a few people from the stands.
0: Yeah, we saw when they weren't stacking pizza boxes out there. We saw Corey Barber, a freshman who came in with one catch on the season, have seven catches for 83 yards and a couple of touchdowns. What did you see? Notice out of him?
1: What I noticed really was Lane Kiffin's comments was when he dropped two, so we put Corey in.
0: And when he did drop two, mentioned it when we gave Levitt's passing line, had he caught those two, it would probably look something like 20 of 23 for 225 yards or 235
1: but
0: yards.
1: But just for
0: like
1: a coach, just like he's not holding back. He's putting pressure on everybody. And we're in a McNeese game that's 6-3-14. And his first comments were when he dropped two, so he put Corey in.
0: Good. I got no problem with hard coaching, even when you are up by a significant amount, and you got your opponent out, man. Harlan Berry, career high, 125 yards and a touchdown. Stacy Gage, who broke a couple of long runs, had two touchdowns and 110 yards. Dylan Jones, 79 yards before he left. The rushing attack piled up 367 tonight.
1: You got to say 6 for 110. That's an unreal stat. You get six carries and go over 100.
0: He busted two long runs and got it up there. 7 yards a carry for the Tigers tonight. Six touchdowns on the ground. Everybody pretty much got into the act. It was 10 different players who caught passes in this game. LSU's defense was rock solid. They held McNeese to 102 yards on the ground on 30 carries, so about 3.5 yards per carry, 94 yards through the air. I told you that the Tigers had a record of snaps in a game, 101, 731 yards is the second most all-time to the 1977 rout of Rice at 77-0. 39 first downs eclipsed the 37 that they had in the first game of the season against Clemson. So Lane Kiffin has now coached five games as LSU's head coach and has set the first down record twice in those. A little bit of a lapse to start the second half. It was 35-0 at the break, LSU. And for whatever, that we could see on the television cut of this thing, when they came out to start the second half and they got the ball, Lane Kiffin was steamed about

0: how they were running out there, basically, yeah. And they're getting ready for the possession. And he called timeout, and that's a first for me, a timeout coming right out of the locker room. And he called them all together and chewed a little ass, right?
1: I think that's what I saw. The best explanation was, he's like, do you understand that they just asked me if we want a running clock? Right. And I said no. Like, he explains why he called the timeout, and he's like, I didn't like the way we walked out. They asked me if we want a running clock. I said, no, I want to get as many plays in as possible. And he calls that timeout and rips their butt and said, I just turned down a running clock.
0: There's a very big difference in the way that Lane Kiffin approaches games where LSU has a big lead than Les Miles did, even than Ed Orgeron did. It's never about trying to get the game over. And by the way, you know, when Les did that, I had no problem with it, where you're running the – You could keep the clock running as much as you can. You're going to slow the game down. You're not going to have as many plays. You're not going to put yourself in harm's way. I didn't like it when he didn't run the offense, though.
1: Yeah.
0: When it was, it was just a lot of give-up calls to keep the game under 50. Kiffin does the exact opposite of that. Not only is he running the offense, he's running the offense like the score is nothing.
1: Yeah.
0: And that should, over the long run, benefit you more. You're going to get more of these players that are getting limited playing time in, and you're going to give them a real look. Because if you just slam the ball on the line every time, you're not really accomplishing anything other than just getting the game over with. And he doesn't play it like that. Call it running up the score if you want, but they're going to play the whole way. They're going to, they're going to throw the football in a game with a big lead. They're going to get extra quarterback reps. They're going to get extra lineman reps. They're going to get everything that they do in normal offense for the first team, they're going to do it with the second and third team in the second half.
1: And as a player, as a recruit, you got to love it. I mean, when I was playing for Les, there was nothing more disrespectful or not wanting to is go in with a big lead because you knew you weren't going to do anything. It was BS. You're just trying to waste time, pull it out. But when these guys get in the game, like, hey, we're still running our stuff. We're trying to go make a play. We're trying to score. You didn't have that feeling that, I'm in there just to burn clock. I'm in there to go try to make a play.
0: Longstreet threw 9 passes.
1: Yeah.
0: He's a third quarterback. And also was back there returning punts, which is another one that you
1: – Oh, I didn't catch that.
0: Well, he didn't actually return one, but he was back there to return, I think it was three or four times in the second half.
1: I'm rewatching this game. Kicks
0: went out of bounds or whatever. He never got a chance to actually catch it and go, but he was back there. So
1: I didn't see it. That's amazing. I don't know if you've ever seen a backup quarterback to return punts.
0: I was trying to think of who might have.
1: It's Michael Vick, Marcus Vick. Maybe. Oh, that's tough.
0: You know, the first name that came to my mind was Steve Young when he was at BYU. Before he became the starting quarterback, because he was an unbelievable athlete. And a terrific runner. Vic was the starting quarterback pretty much from the first day he played.
1: Like Marcus, so, maybe. Marcus was.
0: Maybe. I this is going to require, a lot of digging because it's not something that.
1: I didn't catch that watching the game. That's quite
0: incredible. He was back there. So LSU wins at 63-14. They moved to 4-1 on the season. 499-9898 is the number to call on the Hooters hotline. We'll take a break, come back, start with your phone calls. It's Eagle 98.1 game day.
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0: Eagle 98.1 game day continues. LSU wins it tonight 63-14. All right, on the quarterbacks returning.
1: We got the next Joe Theismann.
0: Joe Theismann, actually, when he was with in the NFL with Washington, returned 17
1: returns, 17 attempts, 15 returns for 154 yards.
0: We also found out that Longstreet went back to return one punt against Clemson, I missed it.
1: How did that get missed?
0: Well, even the LSU stat crew missed it at first. They went back and looked because they were told he was back there against Clemson. They had to go back and check it. Todd Polis just sent me a note that he did go back there for one. Antoine Randall, when he was at Indiana, returned some punts. And then the other one I was thinking about, I had to go look it up because I didn't remember. Brian Mitchell is the all-time leading return man in NFL history for return yardage. And he was a quarterback at what was then USL. He never returned a kick in college. The guy that became the all-time leading returner in NFL history never returned
1: a kick
0: in college.
1: My guess was Cordell Stewart. Which
0: is a really good guess. Not anywhere that we saw it. So
1: Joe Theismann it is.
0: That's, and Randall L.
1: Yeah.
0: And Mitchell in the NFL, but not in college. All right, let's go to the phone lines. 499-9898 is the number on the Hooters hotline. Max is in Baton Rouge. Max, welcome into the show.
17: Hey, guys. Good evening. You stole my thunder on the first point. I was going to point out that Hassan went back for a punt versus Clemson. But
0: I missed it. It must have been late in the game. I missed that one, so good catch.
17: Just for some context on the plays, through five games now, LSU has run 416. Georgia hasn't even run 300 yet. So by the end of a 12-game season, let's say everything goes according to plan and we're playing Georgia in an SEC championship game, we're going to have 2 to 3 more games worth of snaps on our players than Georgia does. And I think you look at what Ohio State's doing, you look at what Georgia's doing, you look at what Texas is doing, some of the top-end teams with their tempo adjusting to this longer college football season, I think this is a big deal. Lane Kiffin can come blusteringly complain about all the injuries he's having, but that's going to be a downside of a team who chooses to run more plays than anyone else in the conference. We are far and above the most plays run. South Carolina has run 365 to our 416. So we're going to set a pretty large lead in pace over the rest of the conference for the amount of plays that we're running.
0: It's a good stat that you bring up. I appreciate you calling. That stat is going to put a lot of miles on your team, okay? But let's talk about who's actually getting these stats. You do run the risk of sustaining more injuries, but in a game like this, and this is the last one like this, you're going to actually build some depth. You're going to get some experience for some of these kids. So there's that upside to it. That's why, and again, I don't want to be the Debbie Downer here, but listen, I want Deuce Gerrals to have, the correct amount of snaps, whatever you need him for. I don't really need him running in, on the goal line at this point, okay?
1: I agree with you.
0: No, you don't.
1: I don't agree with you. I understand you. I understand where you're coming from.
0: I mean, it's eat your vegetables type of thing. You don't want to hear it. I don't want to hear it because it's not fun, It's fun to have Gerrals go in unless something happens,
1: That's what we were just talking about. We were talking about the amount of plays they're playing and the backups are getting in and running the full offense. I think that stat can be alarming when you're talking about guys getting hurt. But I think realistically, you got to look at who got the snaps. And running your full offense we got three quarterbacks in tonight. We got four running backs in. We got receivers. I hadn't heard their names before. There's a lot of guys playing in that last half of the game that, aren't the guys we're relying on quarter one.
0: Eight players carried the ball tonight, including
1: Gerrals. So if you want to say we're playing a lot of snaps, I agree with you, but look at who's running them. I love the fact that we're running our offense because I just told you, for me as a recruit, as a high school guy, there was nothing, once I got to LSU and once I was a starter or once I was playing significant time, there was nothing more demoralizing than going into the fourth quarter in a blowout. Nobody wants to go in, because you knew that you were going to run dives nonstop and you're just going to run
0: into a stack front
1: like it was miserable. You're not going to have any fun. But the way that he does it and he runs the full offense, as a recruit, as a guy, I'm like, man, if I can get there as a freshman, I can still get playing time and I can still do my stuff. I think it speaks a lot.
0: And, Leavitt playing tonight. All right, let's talk about that for just a second here before we go back to the phones. You could make a case that Leavitt shouldn't have played at all tonight. We didn't think before the game, just sit him. But there is, the argument to be made that if Leavitt is healthy enough to play, and obviously he was because he did, and you say to your team, he's healthy enough, he's a healthy scratch just because we don't respect our opponent. Does that, in your head, lend itself to, if you were on a team, okay, give me the Yost 7 team. Flynn's healthy enough to start, but they say, he's not going to start. We're going to start the backup, that was Perilou, who's really good. We're going to start this guy. You're like, okay, well, coach knows we got it. Is there something to that?
1: No. I'm pissed off. If he's healthy enough to play and I'm a starter, you're going to bench him, not us.
0: But he's the quarterback.
1: Yeah, but you know what? Guess what? We do it too.
0: Okay.
1: And we're a lot more physical than the quarterback, and we're going to take more hits than the quarterback.
0: I was thinking about the psychological part of it.
1: For me, if my quarterback, I think it's the psychological part we were talking about. I want to know that the guy that I'm with is a diehard, I'm going to leave it all on the line. There's nothing that's going to keep me out from battling with you. And for him, what I saw tonight was they limited him, zero carries.
0: Zero
1: and he stayed back in the pocket. Like, okay, that's a healthy scratch where I'm like, hey, I'm taking a run game out today. I'm going to sit back in the pocket and work on that. And that's something that I think that was probably talked about. Like, hey, I don't want you to rush one time tonight. I don't want you to scramble one time tonight. I want you to sit in the pocket and be comfortable and find your guys.
0: Coach is in Dallas. Coach, welcome into the show.
18: Good evening, gentlemen. Thank you for what you do to your bodies late night. This is tough, I know. Two things. Number one, talk me off the ledge. I'm really not liking the lack of timing and touch with the quarterback, starting quarterback rather, and the wide receivers. We all know, we look back to the summer of 10,000 catches and reps and all that good stuff, and we know the recipe was there. We know what it takes to be a well-balanced offense, and it just seems like coming in with the new staff, the new team, the new roster, I know it's a bunch of moving parts, but to be this late in the season, it does not seem comforting going into the next six of seven really tough SEC ball games, many of them, you know, multiples on the road, with being in such bad timing and drops with our wide receivers. So help me talk off the ledge that. And then number two, what do I need to do to get Gordy Rush to green light next week on the Bourbon Trail, taking the post game show on the road? Uh-huh. And how do I join you guys on that trip?
0: I should have asked that question myself. We made it in 22. We're not going next week.
1: Got started early. I got a plan for that.
0: Yeah, here's my talk you off the ledge. You're 2 weeks late with this call. If you'd have made this call after the Ole Miss game, when Leavitt completed 59% of his passes, or after the Clemson game, which was a rout, but where he missed on a dozen throws,
1: 78% tonight.
0: Yeah, the last 2 weeks he's 35 for 46 with at least five drops.
1: Yeah,
0: at least five drops.
1: I think, to his point, the more concerning part is the drops. I mean, he went 18 of 23 tonight, 78%, had three touchdowns, had two touchdowns drop. I mean, we talked about this, I think, on Friday, that like the drops have been more concerning to me. I've been seeing them since Clemson. But I think there's guys that are figuring their way out. When you go out and get, what did I get, 9, 10 receivers in the portal, kept one guy from the previous staff, there's a lot of interchanging parts trying to figure out those guys. But, yeah, I agree with you. If you talked about Leavitt after the first two games, he's been pretty solid the last two.
0: I'll be honest with you. When I saw Watkins drop the second one, it crossed my mind. The guy took a shot to the head last week. When you have and I know he cleared concussion protocol, otherwise he wouldn't have been out there, but what are you sensitive to? You're sensitive to bright lights. You're sensitive to loud noise after you are recovering from a concussion. And I haven't seen him drop balls like that tonight. That's the first thing I thought of. Yeah. Is there some lingering effect? And like I said, I'm not saying that he didn't clear concussion protocol. I know they wouldn't have played him if he didn't. But if you are sensitive to light and noise, and you're coming off the, you know, that real bad hit to the head last week, did that play a role?
1: I mean, it could. I mean, when we talked Friday and we were talking about drops and easy drops and hard drops and where your eyes go and what you're looking at, some of those to me is, There's a sense of letdown when you're playing to McNeese and you're winning and it's easy, and there's just a little bit of a focus drop. And focus to me, and like catching a football is hard. I don't care what anybody says. People get mad at guys dropping balls, but catching a guy that's throwing a ball hard in traffic while running, it's something tough to do. And you have to be 100% locked in. And I'm not saying he wasn't locked in tonight, but to me, when I watch back the plays, and I haven't rewatched the game, they look like focus drops to me.
0: 499-9898 is the number to call on the Hooters hotline. Brad is in Mississippi. Brad, welcome into the show.
19: Hey, guys. How y'all doing tonight? Thank y'all for what y'all do.
0: Thank you, Brad.
19: I thought we had a great game tonight. I thought the team looked good. All phases of the game. How long do y'all think that Green and Weeks will be out? And what do y'all think about going forward through the rest of the season? How do you think we're going to fail?
0: In a perfect world, you get them both back for Alabama. I can't predict how they're going to heal, okay? I think that that's optimistic, but possible. And I think Green's a little bit further along towards coming back than Weeks is.
1: I see Green making it back for Alabama with the Weeks injury, and from what I've heard, I mean, it's one of those guys going to make it the last game or make it to the playoffs.
0: I I got no way of telling you how he's going to,
1: But what are you saying, like, how you see it? Like, what's the guy's name, the receiver converted number 14 tonight, but it wasn't?
0: Mothershed.
1: Like, they put him into the green role. They had him running what Green was doing as a tight end. They had him running those routes. And then you got, Deshaun. Did I get it right?
0: Davon
1: Keys. I'm going to get it right one time. He's a great linebacker. I mean, I don't think as far as technical play and what you're doing, you're not getting a big drop-off after weeks other than like what he does as a morale guy. But I see tonight was 14 getting back in that green role.
0: As far as the rest of the season, I want to take October 1st, okay? I watched Kentucky most of the day today, watched Mississippi State most of the day today, watched Auburn. We had them all on. Across the way, LSU's better than all three of those teams. Okay, they are, I think, better than Mississippi State, even if Taylor plays better than he played today, and he had a rough day with three turnovers. And so that I think is the toughest of the three games because of him. And
1: he's a guy that shows up, and you just don't know what he can do that day.
0: They were playing from behind from jump. He had two bad turnovers to open up the game, and then it got away from him late. He had some good moments in the second quarter. Watching Kentucky against South Carolina, they had the big comeback. They were down 17. They got to overtime. They went for two. They had the ball second. South Carolina scored a touchdown. Kentucky got the ball. They scored a touchdown. They went for two. They made it. They won the game. LSU's better than Kentucky. There's no doubt in my mind. In fact, I think they're quite a bit better than Kentucky. But that trip's a pain in the butt. It always is. LSU's had great teams go up there and lose. Teams that won rings. I hate to bring that up, but, the 07 team lost in triple overtime up there.
1: I made the Lexington front page crying on the field.
0: It all worked out at the end. I think LSU wins the game, but it's always like pulling teeth up in Lexington. They're significantly better than Auburn.
1: Yeah.
0: Significantly better than Auburn. When you get into if you can win those three games, you get into a situation where you only have to go 2-1 against Alabama, Texas, at Tennessee to make the playoff. Then you get to 10-2. They're going to beat Arkansas. Arkansas is terrible. If you lose one of these games and you have to sweep those three, that's a heavy lift. I mean, to beat Alabama, Keelon Russell looks fantastic.
1: Yeah.
0: Okay.
1: I've never seen a guy. He's got so much time. That offensive line's freaking great.
0: Their schedule has – this is the best team that they played so far today, Mississippi State, and they outclassed them. Okay, before that, they were significantly better than South Carolina and all that. Texas is being carried by their defense. Manning has not done anything other than the fourth quarter against Ohio State. And I don't want to discount that because it's Ohio flipping state, but they're being carried by their defense.
1: Yeah.
0: And if Hollywood Smothers doesn't come back 100%, the running game, it really is not all that dynamic for the number one team in the country. The defense is for real. You get them in Tiger Stadium, I give you every chance in the world to win. 499-9898 is the number to call. BC is in Baton Rouge. BC, welcome into the show.
20: Hey, Charlie, how you doing?
0: Good.
20: So I have a question, and my question would be this. Do you see any similarities between this team and the 2001 SEC championship team? I know that there's not a Josh Reed on this team. Rohan and Leavitt are different quarterbacks, and obviously there's no national tragedy. But do you see any similarities between those two teams? And I'll hang up and listen. Thank you.
0: Not really. To be honest with you, and I say that because in 2001, they didn't get off to this kind of start. They came out of the gate. They lost to this was the 9/11 year. They went to Tennessee right after 9/11, and that was the Kelly Washington game. They got beat in that game. Then they went to Florida and got trounced. That was Spurrier's final year in Gainesville. And Rex Grossman was a quarterback, and LSU lost that game, I think, by 30. So they got out, and then the game that kind of turned the season around was when they lost to Ole Miss. And they really they turned a corner. It turned the season around because they kind of limited what Rohan was doing up until that point. And after that, they turned him loose, okay? Up until that point, they had not let, and I'm going to see Rohan in the morning, but they just didn't let him throw the ball very much against Ole Miss. They were kind of limiting him. Well, there's nothing like that going on right now. This team's off to a fast start. If they hadn't had to play the emotional bowl up at Oxford, they'd be undefeated right now. Now, in that 0-1 season, after that Ole Miss game where they didn't let Rohan throw the ball at all, they went to Tuscaloosa and let him throw the ball all over the place, and he set a record that still stands. He threw for over 500 yards, and they ran Alabama out of their own building. So, no, I don't really – that season played out completely different from how this one is playing out so far.
1: That's all you. I don't know LSU in 2001.
0: Okay. That's my answer to the question. 499-9898 is the number to call. We'll take a break. This is Eagle 98.1 Game Day.
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0: The Eagle 98.1 game day continues. LSU wins it big tonight, 63-14. 499-9898 is the number to call. Let's go back to the phone lines. Jeremy is in Pineville on the Hooters hotline. Jeremy, welcome into the show.
3: Hey, what's up, fellas? How are y'all doing tonight?
0: Good, Jeremy.
3: So going back to the punters who played quarterback, the first person I thought of was Charlie Ward, but I don't think he did. I think maybe he punted. And then it dawned on me, it was Julian Edelman. He had to have returned punts, right?
0: In college, he went to...
1: Julian Edelman was a quarterback that returned.
0: He went to the small school in... I'm blanking on it right now. But did he return... We obviously know he was a return man in the NFL. Was he a return man in college?
3: Okay. Well, I think he was a quarterback, right?
0: He was definitely a quarterback. So we're talking about quarterbacks that return punts, not that punted. Maybe. We can go back and Google it. Where did Edelman go to school? Some small school.
1: I just know that I watched a documentary on him. His dad beat the hell out of him.
0: Okay.
1: He was trained tough. He said when he was young, his dad used to stand on top of the press box and throw balls at him as hard as he could to practice returning punts.
0: Okay.
1: So if that was in high school, he might have done him in college.
0: And that catch he made in the Super Bowl, the one against Atlanta. We'll take a look at it. Appreciate the call. Thank you, Jeremy. Jace is in Baton Rouge. Jace, welcome into the show.
4: Hey, guys. Thanks for taking my call. Charlie, I used to not believe in momentum, but LSU losing to Ole Miss was their Super Bowl game. Then they turn around in Florida, kicks the crud out of them, and then Florida turns around and gets the crud kicked out of them by Missouri. So, I mean, was it a good thing for Kentucky to win in overtime on the two-point conversion, or does it not matter, or what's your thoughts on that?
0: Well, you know, it matters. The home field is what the part that's missing in the Kentucky portion of it. LSU played Ole Miss in Oxford. Ole Miss played Florida in Gainesville. Florida played Missouri in Columbia. This game, the LSU is going to play Kentucky in Kentucky. Kentucky went to South Carolina and won on the road. That's not only did they win on the road, but they came from 17 down. Yeah. This is the biggest comeback. Was it the biggest lead that South Carolina's blown in their history in conference play?
1: I think that's what they said.
0: Since they've been in the SEC. Yeah. All right.
4: Well, so are you pulling for Kentucky to win or lose?
1: I didn't really care.
0: It's not the perfect. It's not the exact setup because of the home field. I didn't. You would, given my druthers, I'd probably have them win. Yes, on a little bit of a letdown factor, but it's less of a letdown factor when you're going home to play. Okay, we call this on the Daily Show. We call it situational handicapping, which is you take a look at what they just had happen and what they have coming up. You know, we talk about sandwich games a lot. We talk about the letdown factor. We talk about recency bias when a team, you know, goes and blows. So I'll give you an example. Last week, Maryland could not have looked any worse.
1: Yeah.
0: Okay. UCLA embarrassed them. They went to Lincoln today and they had a lead for part of that game. Now they ended up losing, but they played way better than what they had played before. A lot of people thought that Michigan would rebound today because the way they lost the game last week, but they were going on the road. And by the way, Bryce Underwood's been terrible. Yeah. So it doesn't always work out that way, but I guess given my druthers, I'd rather they would have won. Yeah.
4: Given my druthers, I'm so glad we didn't get Bryce Underwood.
1: We just talked about that
0: This is a wonderful 30 for 30 because it's a double.
1: Imagine if we were paying him $12 million a year right now.
0: That's
1: $12 million, whatever.
0: The first part of it. If you were paying him that kind of money, that taking that out of your player budget and you're getting nothing in return. You're getting bad quarterback play. But the other part of it was that it was such a shock to the system when they lost him. He had been committed for almost a year, and it lit a fire under the donor base. It lit a fire under Brian Kelly. He had to go out and hustle money. And it changed the way that they thought about all of this. So we were talking about this before the show. Richard's right. The two of the biggest recruiting, whatever you're going to call them, catastrophes in the past 15 years could not have turned out better for LSU. Bryce Underwood is one. The other one is 5 for 5. They didn't get Hootie Jones, so they got Jamal Adams. You know, they got.
4: We'll have ours too, and I'm sure everybody will have theirs. Their regrets.
0: Yeah, I mean, you're gonna miss on some guys. They've paid some guys that haven't exactly worked out. But that was a whopper, and it involved a billionaire and his younger girlfriend. It involved
1: and the most popular freaking podcast.
0: Yeah, it was as high profile as it gets for high school recruiting. And look, we did the show the day that Underwood flipped to Michigan, and you would have thought somebody died. I mean, it was bad.
1: I think right around the time, me and you were doing the podcast on YouTube, looking at end of the season, and it was one of those deals where, like, did this really just happen? It was a freak show.
0: But it turned out to be one of the biggest blessings in disguise you've ever seen.
4: I want to say this is the last thing, and I hope Kiffin keeps finding diamonds in the rough.
1: No doubt.
0: I'm very impressed with the way he runs his front office.
1: Yeah.
0: Okay. Glasscock does a fantastic job. He's thought of as one of the best in the business. And so far, I like what I've seen. Jace, thank you for the call. Appreciate it. 499-9898 is the number to call. Randy is in Irwinville. Randy, welcome into the show.
5: Hey, guys. How are y'all?
0: Good, Randy.
5: Regarding backup quarterbacks returning punts, I can't believe that you guys who know everything didn't come up with Mike Miley.
0: Okay.
5: LSU, 1972, sophomore, third string quarterback. Miracle Mike returned punt under Charlie Mack.
0: And was, you're right.
5: He was third behind Burt Jones and Paul Lyon.
0: Yeah, you're right.
1: I was 15 years from being born.
0: Well, I was one, but I've read enough. Boy, Randy, thank you, man. That's a good catch. I should have remembered that one.
1: I just pulled up from the previous caller, Julian Edelman. He got 6 punt returns his senior year because his coaches wanted to show the NFL scouts his athleticism.
0: Where did he go to college?
1: Kent State.
0: Okay, I could not come up with that. Just
1: Nick Saban.
0: Been a long day. Yes, Mike Miley. God rest his soul.
5: Mike had said that he didn't care about all of that stuff. He wanted to be on the field any way he could get on the field.
0: Yeah, and he was. He was a special player. He was a special player.
5: All right, guys.
0: Thank you very much.
1: Fun fact. I returned my junior year.
0: Did you?
1: They put me back there for one time because we had a couple guys that kept not taking it, and he's like, "I just want somebody to fair catch it. You're losing us too many yards." Like, Richard, go back and fair catch.
0: How'd you do?
1: I made my one, and then the guys got the crap together, and they went back there and started doing it.
0: You know, one of the most unlikely punt returners of all time, and he didn't do it in the NFL. He's a Hall of Famer, but he did it in college, was Brian Urlacher, who probably played at about 250, 255, something like that. He was a punt returner in New Mexico.
1: My coach put me back there. He's like, "Hey, I want you to fair catch because I'm tired of the losing yardage on the."
0: You should have took off and run.
1: I did what I was told.
0: Thank you for the call, Randy. We appreciate it. 499-9898 is the number to call on the Hooters Hotline. Charlie's in Lafayette. Charlie, welcome into the show.
6: Yeah, you're going back. I remember the 1972 season. I was a junior in high school. I remember, and he really didn't return much punts either. You know, but of course, the biggest thing that hurt LSU was when he signed a professional baseball contract.
0: Yeah,
6: and then the 74 season went to hell from then. But I remember Steve Spurrier and Bob Greasy were also kickers when they were playing college football. So, you know, you had they would kick. So a lot of things people did back then, I remember. Also, one of the things I do like listening to you, Charlie and Richard, because y'all have common sense. You know, Moscona actually has common sense too. he cuts through the BS and he explains what happened. And even after LSU lost to Ole Miss, he pointed out the good and the bad. The guy that said, "I need to have to come off the ledge." The grower said, "A kahuna. This is not the same thing." Everything kind of eventually works out because you had, like Moscona said, Levitt's finally rounding into shape, and you're going to have some drops. But remember the throw he made to Winnie Watkins against Ole Miss. He bring him within 3 points. That was unbelievable. So I was never worried about any of that. It's just that I think things happen that way. I think Alabama's going to beat Georgia, but Alabama's not going to championship because they start off easy, and that helps, and LSU gets beat up. And then they get, I do believe there's a bias in scheduling for Alabama. I don't believe it's about calls they get in the game, but it's bias about scheduling things there. That's what they do. And the other thing, one of the last things I was going to say, because you had people asking officiating questions from a former official, it's 42-0. Why the hell does the center judge need to throw a holding call against McNeese? You know, I worry about huddle films and all that. Let the game go. Huddle's ruining officiating because they're worried about how they look on there instead of using common sense. But anyway, keep up the good work.
0: I appreciate the call. I don't think that Alabama is getting preferential scheduling anymore. I thought they did forever. I don't think that they are anymore. The schedule is now balanced. It took forever, but it is finally balanced in a way that everybody plays everybody within a 4-year period. And if you look at historically what Alabama's permanent opponents are, I know Auburn is not very good this year, but I don't expect Auburn to be this bad forever. Eventually, those guys are going to find a fairway again. I mean, there's too much pride over there. They're eventually going to get it right. And so if you put them in Tennessee, who for years was down, but, no longer is, if you put those two as permanent opponents, listen, again, historically, that's about as tough as it gets. I mean, when you look at LSU's three permanent opponents, Arkansas and Ole Miss traditionally, not this year, okay, have been on the bottom half of the league, okay? Auburn and Tennessee traditionally have been closer to the top. Ole Miss is fundraising at a level right now that I don't know if it's sustainable. Maybe it is. They are currently, okay, spending more money than Georgia in recruiting, in NIL money. I don't know if that is going to continue or not. You're from Mississippi. You tell me.
1: People on the Gulf Coast going broke right now. Everybody's spending all their money.
0: Do you think that's sustainable?
1: No. I just know, look, there's a lot of guys I know that donate a lot of money and spend a lot of money with Ole Miss, and I just don't think it's going to last. Like they got that fire lit underneath them. Everybody wanted to dump in. Everybody dove into Ole Miss. But I don't think you can sustain.
0: Yeah, and so Alabama, to their credit, will schedule in their non-conference power opponent. They've scheduled some people, okay? They've been better than all of them. We've seen them play Michigan. We've seen them play Florida State. We've seen them play Wisconsin. Now, they've caught some of these teams at the right time.
1: Yeah.
0: They caught Florida State 1 year where Florida State's starting quarterback was
1: out. He broke his ankle on the first play of the game.
0: Yeah, they caught Michigan in a down year. They caught Wisconsin when they were down. But these are name programs, okay? And they played a lot of them at neutral sites. I was okay with that part. How good are they? They are scoring an average of 50 points a game. In their power, they've only played one non-conference game against a non-power East Carolina. Throw that game out, they're averaging 50 points a game in the other four. Now, none of these teams are great shakes, but none of them are terrible. Well, maybe Florida State's terrible. I don't know. But Kentucky, I don't think, is terrible. And Mississippi State's not terrible. South Carolina, Shane Beamer may get fired tomorrow. This may be the straw that broke the camel's back. They had a 17-0 lead and blew it.
1: I tell you, it's amazing what a head coach's name will do to it. Like, I don't feel scared of Alabama right now. But if you looked at these stats, this record, who they played, and Nick Saban was a coach, it carried a little bit more weight.
0: Like, sure. I'm dying to see what they do against Georgia next week.
1: The one thing I've noticed about Alabama is that damn offensive line can block. I mean, every time I feel like I watch the game, I turn it on today, I'm like, does this guy get any pressure against him? Like, he's back there, and he's got all the time in the world. that's the thing that stands out to me. I've watched three Alabama games, and that offensive line can block.
0: Yeah, and he's a true dual threat because he's taken off with some really significant runs, but he does not run a lot. It's very, very selective.
1: He runs when he's there.
0: Yes, and they've been big runs. Yeah. They've been long
1: runs.
0: It's
1: a typical one of those deals. It's a deep down pass. You drop back, and all of a sudden it's man coverage and the zone splits. He takes off. But he doesn't look to run. He only runs when that opportunity is there.
0: 499-9898 is the number to call in the Hooters hotline. We'll take a break. LSU wins at 63-14. 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

0: 8.1 game day continues. LSU wins at 63-14. 499-9898 is the number to call the Hooters hotline. Chris is in Baton Rouge. Chris, welcome into the show.
1: What's going on, guys? How y'all doing tonight?
0: Good,
1: thanks
0: Chris.
1: For taking my call.
0: Sure.
1: So I've been on hold for like 20 minutes. You guys stole most of my thunder with Bryce Underwood. The stats spoke for themselves. They paid $12 million for that guy to go to Michigan. We dodged a huge bullet there. Secondarily, I'm looking at LSU's schedule moving forward. I watched Tennessee and Auburn today. We play both those two teams on the road. Now, I know at Auburn, that has been a house of horrors for LSU. But Auburn does not scare me. Tennessee can't block anybody. I think LSU is going to be favored in both those games. And then Arkansas is terrible. And then you got Texas and Bama at home. You split both those games. I'm just looking at the playoff situation, guys. I just want to get to 10-2. Tell me y'all's scenario on where LSU might lose that third game. Appreciate y'all's show. Go Tigers.
0: Thank you. LSU's done okay at Auburn. Two of the last three times that they've been there, they had the Cole Tracy game where he kicked the field goal on the last play of the game. They won that one. They won in Ogeron's last season, 21-17. So they've done a little bit better there, and it's weird not to play Auburn every year because LSU did for so long. I think I've seen Auburn play three times now. I think LSU is better than Auburn. Tennessee's a little bit different. I'm not 100% sure that LSU is going to be favored in that game, mostly because I don't know what the quarterback situation is at Tennessee right now because they benched Brandon today. And McIntyre came in. The offense got going a little bit. They were down at the half to Auburn. McIntyre's numbers were pretty pedestrian. Bishop was the guy that did all the damage. It was with the run game. So are they going to go back to Brandon, Faison Brandon, next week? Or are they going to go to McIntyre? They're going to have some kind of rotation with them. Without knowing their quarterback situation, it's a little bit harder to get a handle on Tennessee. I think your clearest path to the playoff is to win these three games in October, and then the first three games of November, you got to go 2-1. If you lose to Texas or you lose to Alabama, but you can't lose to both of them, and then you got to go to Knoxville and win. I think LSU is better than Tennessee, but the game's in Knoxville, and we were talking about emotional spots earlier. Alabama and Texas back-to-back in Tiger Stadium is, in my memory, maybe the biggest 1-2 back-to-back games in Tiger Stadium since I've been watching.
2: Yeah.
0: Okay, going back to the late 70s. You got if you come out of those two games, we know the stadium's going to be full. We know it's going to be electric. We know that there's a ton on the line. So whether they go 0-2, 1-1, or 2-0 in those two games, it's going to be a letdown when they go to Knoxville the following week.
2: Yeah.
0: It just is. Now, maybe they can overcome that. Maybe they're that much better than Tennessee, or maybe they'll play better. But that the two spots that I was most worried about coming into the season were coming out of the Ole Miss game and coming out of the Alabama-Texas duo. Well, A&M's imploded.
2: Okay? Yeah.
0: Well, they took care of Arkansas, but Arkansas is very bad. I'm still concerned about that spot against Tennessee. If they were playing Tennessee this week in Knoxville, I'd feel fine. I'd feel great about it. Coming out of this game where you blew them out, Tennessee's got a quarterback issue right now. I wish LSU was going to Knoxville this week instead of that week. I don't like where it is on the schedule. So let's see what the Tennessee quarterback situation looks like.
2: The schedule part of it is the biggest deal. Because just looking at their schedule so far this year, Tennessee's played close against Texas, 14-24 against Auburn. I mean, they hadn't really – those are the two games. They beat Kennesaw State, Furman, Georgia Tech. I don't know how good Tennessee is yet, but, I mean, when I look at Texas, like, it's – what I'm with you is defense. Like, they're playing really good defense. But when you go look at their two big games, Ohio State, Tennessee, it's not, they're not blowing anybody out. They're not winning that big game huge.
0: Yeah, I felt like Texas really controlled that game way more than the score indicated. They had over 100, I think it was 115 yards in penalties in that game. And they just kept Tennessee hanging around. Then you had the onside kick. I mean, there were, you know, you had the kick return in that game. There were a whole lot of, what do you say, unlikely to occur events in that game that kept Tennessee in it longer than maybe they should have been. That being said, they had a pass to the end zone that would have won it. Yeah. You know, they almost stole it at the end. That's going to be, I think, look, that's going to be a tough trip.
2: I'm still, you know, like Mississippi State got their butts whipped today.

0: Blaine is in Prairieville on the Hooters Hotline. Blaine, welcome into the show.
1: Thank you, guys. Gentlemen, thank you for taking my call, and also thank you for everything y'all do. I know it was McNeese tonight. I know we have a lot to work on. I know there were some good things, but Mr. Charles, I've been listening to you for years, and I just have a little small two-part question for you. Tonight, was it the first time since 2004 against Auburn that you saw the leaping call, and was that our actual makeup call since then? Thank you for taking my call.
0: Yeah, it happened in one of the minor bowl games that year. Was the only other time I had seen it, and Jimmy could tell you exactly which one it was. I'm trying to remember, but anyway, no, I'm not taking makeup calls from over 20 years ago. We've seen some strange stuff. The call today that I had to chuckle to myself was the first turnover in the Mississippi State-Alabama game, because it was Taylor, again, we're talking about him, trying to pump fake, and the ball goes to the ground, and Alabama recovered it. And it's plain as day that this is a fumble, okay? I mean, there's no doubt in my mind. But I'm sitting there, I'm scarred mentally from the Saints-Lions game from the opening week, which is
2: his intention. Was to throw it forward.
0: I'm like, well, you know, I'm sure Taylor's intent was not to fumble a ball. And, yeah, his arm did technically go forward.
2: My intent was to throw a touchdown, put it on the board.
0: Right. I knew what the call was supposed to be. I'm like, you know what? If they get, and I wanted Mississippi State to win the game. If they make that call and they give it to him, whatever. I've already been, you know, screwed with my professional team, so just, you know, do whatever.
2: When they were trading turnovers in the first half, the one that was close to me that I think they got rescued by not having a good camera angle was the fumble from, you had the muff punt.
0: Yeah.
2: Then you had the Mississippi State fumble, and then three or four plays, Alabama fumbled. You had three turnovers in like 2 minutes.
0: McElroy was doing everything but actively scream, Alabama ball, Alabama ball. Yeah. On the one you're talking about. Joel is in Abbeville on the Hooters Hotline. Joel, welcome into the show.
3: Yeah, it's Jules.
0: Jules, I'm sorry.
3: I think you got a new man on. He's never heard of me.
0: Yeah.
3: Anyway, I must admit, I watched a good bit of the Yankees-Tampa Bay Ray game, but I saw enough for the LSU game. You were talking about injuries, Charles. When are they going to get rid of that damn basketball goal? Somebody's going to go up and try a between-the-legs dunk and tear an ACL. This is my old man gripe. If it's not essential to the operation of the game, it shouldn't be on the sidelines. Okay, so is it true that the last time we won in Lexington was the Bluegrass Miracle to Devery Henderson?
0: Yeah.
3: I thought I heard Hunt Palmer say that. Man, that's bad. I don't know how many times we played him.
0: Twice, I think, is all.
2: We got beaten triple overtime.
0: In 07, and then they lost the Kayshawn Boutte game when he ripped up his knee in 2022.
2: God dang, that's the only two times they've played there since then, 2007.
0: I got to be missing one. They don't play them all that often, but it's got to be more than that. Give me a second. They don't play them every year, obviously.
3: Yeah, I got three more things right quick. Is Kyle Whittingham on the hot seat?
0: No.
3: When did Grant Taylor of the White Sox pitch at LSU? I don't remember him, but it has to be recently. And as far as the punt returner or kick returner and the quarterback, what about Carl Otis Trimble, first black quarterback at LSU? I know he did it.
0: Well, then you're better than me, because I didn't remember that. So I'll take your word for it on that. I mean, I remember Carl Otis Trimble, obviously, but I don't remember him returning punts. Grant Taylor pitched here. He was hurt most of the time that he was at LSU. He was injured for a great deal of the time.

0: LSU lost to Kentucky in 07, 43-37. They played them there in 09. No, 21. I'm sorry. That was the boutique game. What am I missing? Yeah, that's it. That's the only two times that they played. 07 and the boutique game. That's it since 02. So they just don't play them very often. Thank you, Jules, for the call.
1: Thank you.
0: And you know, the Bluegrass Miracle was the year they changed the schedules in the league. They went from two permanent opponents to one. And so LSU ended up playing in Kentucky back-to-back years, in 01 and 02. Everybody remembers how the 02 game finished with the Bluegrass Miracle. The 01 game came down to the wire, too. They hit Michael Clayton on a slant with about 12 seconds to go to win that one. The trip, if you're taking trips in the league, it's one of the better trips to take for everything outside of the football. You know, you can go to Keeneland, you can go on one of the bourbon tours, it's beautiful country up there. But the game itself has always been like a trip to the
2: dentist. It's always close.
0: Yeah, it's always been tough.
2: Carl Otis Trimble.
0: Yeah.
2: Google. He did return punts.
0: Okay. I believe him, I just didn't remember them.
2: But he was moved to wide receiver at that point.
0: Okay.
2: So in 1974, he was a quarterback. That was his only season listed as a quarterback. He moved to receiver in 75 and 76. He had 14 punt returns.
0: And no idea this was going to be on our
2: I love the Google search. No, AI stuff will pull up at
0: it
2: all.
0: Does make things a lot easier, right? Let's see. Preston's in Gulfport. Preston, welcome into the show.
3: Hey, guys. How y'all doing this evening?
0: Good, Preston.
3: Hey, good. First off, just want to say, Richard, as a fellow resident of the Gulf Coast, we love you, man. I was at the Dome in 07 with my dad. I was 12 years old. Got nothing but good memories of you, man. But just wanted to, pick y'all's brains, just kind of about the Lane Kiffin effect on this football team. I mean, we're looking at a game against McNeese. Yes, it's McNeese, but, you know, we're looking at probably a Winnie Watkins drop or a couple other drops, a couple three-and-out stalls with landing a quarterback from scoring 70-plus. And I know, you know, there's been previous regimes at head coach that, you know, like Richard was talking about earlier, you know, once you get in the fourth quarter, we're just running the dive. You line up in the high formation, just run the clock out. I mean, to see the LSU Tigers put up 63 and really when you look at it, could have had 70, it kind of gives you that, well, maybe this is the Lane Kiffin effect. We're going to score points and we're going to be entertaining to watch. So just curious if you guys are feeling the same. Appreciate y'all's call. Appreciate everything y'all do.
0: I think that the biggest probably surprise nationally and a little bit locally, but we have been kind of tipped off, is that through five games, LSU's defense has been so suffocating, with the exception of the first half in Oxford, where Ole Miss was at full strength for most of that half before Lacey went out, okay? And I think everybody would agree that when Trinidad Chambliss is your quarterback and Keewon Lacey is your running back, that presents more offensive challenges than 95% of college football. Add in the emotional element of Kiffin's return, and it's almost understandable. The defense played a lot better in the second half. I know Lacey didn't play. The other four games, LSU has stuffed their opponent in a locker and slammed it shut.
2: Yeah.
0: There's been Clemson didn't go anywhere. I get that La Tech and McNeese are out. Man, Texas A&M went nowhere. I think if you talk about Lane Kiffin nationally, the first thing that always comes up is the dynamic offense. Well, this defense, to me, has outperformed the offense. Now, the offense has been plenty good.
2: No.
0: I mean, they're setting records. He set first down and yardage records.
2: Twice.
0: Yeah, in five games. He's been here for a month and a half. And I think the defense has outperformed him.
2: Yeah.
0: And so that's a pretty high bar to set. That's how I feel about this group. And you're doing this without a couple of your best players on defense.
2: Yeah.
0: That the emergence of the young defensive lineman and the transfer defensive lineman has been so transformational up front that they are just dominating people. When you talk about trying to block Umon Mielen, was going to end up breaking the sack record here, probably
2: 7 or 8 tonight.
0: He got number eight tonight. We've talked a lot about Gerrels, who should
2: got number 5 tonight.
0: Not be running the football down to goal line in routes.
2: Cool. Really cool.
0: Sorry. What you've seen out of the transfer, Ross, Green, Blockton, you got guys up there. And that's before you get to the freshmen who's still, besides Gerrels, who haven't been asked to play a ton, but are still giving you some reps in Anderson and Lamar Brown. Man, that's strong. And the two corners, I think, have both
2: PJ
0: had,
2: Woodland and like I've been a PJ Woodland fan for a long time.
0: You have. You liked him from the from
2: those
0: jump.
2: Corners are locked down. I mean, I think it speaks to go back to the Ole Miss game when they were doing game day. Or I think it was the Ole Miss game, and they're talking to Kirk Herbstreit and them. They're like, "This is the first time we've had a meeting with you. The first thing you want to talk about is defense." And I think this is why why Blake Baker's getting paid $3 million a year. I mean, you knew that this was going to be a defense that could be elite. He knew that it was going to take time to get the offense going, and that's why you keep those guys together. And like anybody in the country wants to play behind that defense.
0: Let me run this stat by you. I was going to save this for later, but I'll do it now. What happened tonight in LSU secondary for the first time this year that would be considered a surprise? I'm kind
2: passing
0: of
2: touchdown.
0: What? No. Well, no, but yeah, but not what I'm thinking of. Tonight, DJ Pickett had his first PBU of the season.
2: Oh my goodness!
0: And his first. You know why? Because they don't throw at him at all. So we're talking about a guy who's a future first round pick, who's going to be on every all conference team and maybe some all American. Maybe he gets stiffed on some of those awards. Well, he's got one pass breaker. Got one. Yeah, he does. He's got one interception on the season and one PBU. But you see anybody throw the ball on him?
2: No, man.
0: They don't throw over there.
2: You know who they go after is PJ.
0: They have to. Because your choice is to go after Pickett and. Nobody gets open again. Or nobody has gotten open yet against that guy. How's that? It jumped off the page at me. I'm like, he finally got a PBU. They finally threw one ball over there.
2: When we talk about, you know, Ty Benefield coming down to the store and worrying about the safeties, that's all we have to talk about because our corners are as good as you can come.
0: They have played lights out for most of the season. 499-9898 is the number to call on the Hooters hotline. We'll take a break. 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
0: LSU wins it tonight by a score of 63-14. 499-9898 is the number to call. Hooters Hotline, Daniel is in Winfield. Daniel, welcome into the show.
14: Yeah, thank you, guys. There was a caller earlier that was talking about Bryce Underwood and being a blessing in disguise that he didn't come to LSU. Well, another one I thought of, LSU, Kiffin was pretty in on Brendan Sorsby, right? Like,
0: yeah.
14: He obviously went for a lot of money to Texas Tech, and I haven't seen the Texas Tech score from today, but that looks like a team that could really, really use Sorsby, as just because the offense just seems like it's going nowhere with the quarterback situation they have right now.
0: They won, but it was a struggle. They trailed at the half at Colorado, and Colorado's not very good. Yeah. They got it going a little bit in the second half. They got statistical oddities. You ready for this one? Texas Tech in the game had a 0-yard pick six touchdown. The guy literally caught the ball standing in the end zone. Picked it off, standing in the end zone. The quarterback for Colorado was beveling back towards the back of the end zone. He's trying to throw the ball back towards the middle of the field. Defensive guy caught it, already standing in the end zone. So it's a 0-yard pick six. You don't see that every day.
2: No.
0: Will Hammond, the quarterback for Texas Tech, was pretty highly thought of. They liked him, but he's coming off of an injury, so his off season was limited. And it was one of the reasons that we talk about this on the Daily Show a good bit, that Texas Tech might have been a little bit overrated. Now, they get bailed out by their schedule because the only ranked team that they have played so far or that they will play is Houston. Now, Oklahoma State is in the rankings right now. Frankly, I'll be a little bit surprised if they still are by the time they play them in November. So there's a good chance that Texas Tech goes through the schedule and only plays one ranked opponent. And it was all they could do to beat Willie Fritz's team. You know, there's a two-point conversion that missed by Wegman. Had the two-point conversion to tie it and send it to overtime. Missed it by a foot, maybe. Maybe even less than that. So I don't think that Texas Tech is anywhere nearly as good as they were a year ago, particularly on defense. But that schedule is going to make it very hard on them not to make the playoff.
2: When did the Sorsby stuff come out? Was that like May, June?
0: It was in the summer.
2: It was after spring.
0: Yeah.
2: I mean, look, that put them in a terrible spot. They went through spring. They went and got their guy. They built their offense. They thought they had everything going. It's a tough spot to lose your quarterback in the summer.
0: Oh, absolutely. It is. And yes, Kiffin very much wanted him. They went after him very hard. Didn't work out. Oh, well.
2: We had better FBI agents. We looked into it and we let him go.
0: What
2: a positive story.
0: Boy, I wish that was true. It would make him look so much smarter. But no, they went after him full tilt. Didn't quite get there. We will take our final break of this segment. We'll come back and look a little bit more into the stats tonight as LSU wins it 63-14, moved to 4-1 on the season. This is Eagle 98.1 Game Day.
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0: every bit as ugly as you would expect from a 63-14 game. First downs, school record 39 for LSU, 6 for McNeese. Total yards, 731, second most in school history for LSU, 196 for McNeese. 364 through the air for LSU, 94 for McNeese, 367 on the ground. How's that for balance? 364 to 367.
2: Pretty solid.
0: 102 rushing for McNeese. Penalties, 4 for 32 on McNeese, 3 for 11 yards on LSU. Each team had one turnover. They each threw one interception. LSU dominated time possession, 37-13 to 22-47. Third down efficiency, LSU 9 of 17. McNeese only 1 out of 12. And here's your individual numbers. Sam Levitt, 18 of 23, 176 yards, 3 touchdowns and an interception, had 2 long passes dropped. Landon Clark, 7 of 16, 126 yards, no touchdowns or picks. Husan Longstreet, 6 of 9, 62 yards, no touchdowns or picks. Brady Barrier, 5 of 7, 74 yards and a touchdown for McNeese. And Jake Strong came in, was 3 of 10 for 20 yards and an interception. Rushing, Harlan Berry, a career high, 15 carries for 125 yards and a touchdown, career high on the yards. Stacy Gage, 6 carries, 110 yards and 2 touchdowns. That's 18.3 yards per rush.
2: I'll take it.
0: Yeah, thought you might. Dylan Jones, 16 carries for 79 yards and a touchdown. I don't think he saw the field at all in the second half. No. And Longstreet, 4 carries, 32 yards.
2: The Durham Turner?
0: No, he caught it, but he didn't return any of them. Durham, 5 carries for 13 yards, and Landon Clark, 3 carries for 11 yards and a touchdown. Jamal Levi, 64 yards on the reverse, was the one McNeese Cowboy that got loosed. Amari Wiggins, 10 carries for 21 yards. Receiving, Corey Barber, the freshman, who had 1 catch for 15 yards on the season coming in, caught 7 passes for 83 yards and 2 touchdowns. Trey Wilson, 4 for 58. Jace Brown, 4 for 52. Where you been all my life? Trey Brown, 3 for 50. Winnie Watkins, 3 for 40. Did have the 2 drops. And Jackson Harris, 4 catches for 37 yards. McNeese receiving, Levi was the only player to catch more than one pass. He caught 2 for 46 and a touchdown. Defensively, Tylen Singleton and Dylan Carper, along with Zach Weeks, all had 5 tackles for LSU tonight. Dominique McKinley had a tackle and a half for loss. Landon Barrett with 10 total tackles for McNeese tonight, lead the way for the Cowboys. Tamarcus Cooley had the interception for LSU. Lorenzel DeBose had it for McNeese. Scott Starzig did not attempt a field goal tonight, made all 9 of his extra points. And the 2 punters, Chadwick for LSU, 3 punts for 43 yards, none inside the 20. Dixon for McNeese, no relation, 10 punts, 43.6 yard, averaging 2 inside the 20. And I know that he is not a relation to you because he spells his last name differently. So
2: it's a Louisiana way.
0: Yeah, D-I-X-O-N for the McNeese punter. And that is your stat check. Eventful day in college football. We will let you know what happened today on the scoreboard. That is next. Eagle, 98.1 game day.
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0: A couple games still in progress. The Arizona-Cincinnati game is under 2 minutes. Arizona leads 34-7. Noah Fifita threw a couple of touchdown passes there. San Diego State is going to be able to kneel this out. 31-29, they beat Texas State. And out on the island, San Jose State leads Hawaii 14-6. That is late in the third quarter. And Baylor has just gone final 55-19. DJ Lagway threw for 306 yards and four touchdowns. Baylor is now 4-1 on the season, and they are an overthrow on a two-point conversion in the opener against Auburn from being undefeated. And we thought Dave Aranda was on the hot seat going into the season because he was. Well, he's in pretty good shape right now.
2: It's definitely been the shocker. I mean, if you'd asked me, I was waiting to see where he showed up as the DC next year.
0: Big win for them tonight in Tempe. All right. Earlier finals today, the rest of the card. Number 2, Georgia beat Vandy 38-14. This was a close game at the half, 21-14. Georgia led it there. Gunnar Stockton threw three touchdown passes for the Dogs. Number 3, Notre Dame beat North Carolina 37-26. And again, this one was close at the half, 21-14. Notre Dame had the lead. C.J. Carr threw four touchdown passes for the Irish. Number 4, Miami pulled away in the second half from Clemson. It was 17-6 at the half. Miami ends up winning it 41-13. Number 5, Ohio State beat number 14, Iowa. Game day up in Iowa City. 31-14 was the final there. Jeremiah Smith, 11 catches, 206 yards, and two touchdowns. I don't know if Julian Sands really good or not. He's throwing to that guy. A lot of guys can throw to that guy. Sands, I think, is okay. But man, Smith is a cheat code. Number 6, Indiana stays undefeated. They beat Rutgers 47 to 15. Josh Hoover threw 4 touchdown passes for the Hoosiers. Number 7, Alabama beat number 16, Mississippi State, 56-23. Kerryon Russell threw for 285 yards and 3 touchdowns. Kamario Taylor had 3 turnovers for Mississippi State. Number 25, Missouri pulled the upset of the day. They beat number 8, Florida, 45-17. Austin Simmons threw for 340 and 2 touchdowns, but the story of the day was Missouri shutting down the vaunted Florida run game. Gators had 25 carries for 42 yards today, and Jaden Ball, who was just running over everybody, 12 carries, 13 yards today on the road
2: in
0: Columbia.
2: You called him on Friday. You had a good feeling about
0: that. I did. I thought it was a good spot for Missouri. I did not in any way think that they would. And they had a good rush defense. They were number 6 in the conference in rush defense coming in, but under no circumstances did I think they would hold Florida to that little output on the ground. Number 10, BYU outlasted TCU 17-10. Cougars now 4-0 on the season. Number 12, Texas Tech beat Colorado 29-7. Number 17, Tennessee beat Auburn 24-14. The big producer in that game, DeShaun Bishop, he ran for 220 yards and 3 touchdowns for the Vols, who made a quarterback change midway through. Number 18, USC survived Washington 25-21. Jordan Maeva threw for 245 and a touchdown. Number 20, Houston beat UCF 27-17. Number 21, SMU beat Boston College 25-16. Number 22, Boise State beat Utah State 37-18. In overtime, number 24, Kentucky beat South Carolina 35-34. In the overtime, South Carolina got the ball first, scored a touchdown, kicked the extra point. Kentucky went for 2 and made it. It is the biggest, what do we say, the biggest lead blown for South Carolina? Yeah. The biggest lead blown for South Carolina. They were up 17-0 at one point in that game. Memphis beat Charlotte 59-8. Kansas over Middle Tennessee 55-0. Iowa State beat West Virginia 45-42. 31 points scored in the fourth quarter of that game. Wake Forest hammered Stanford 57-3. Syracuse over UConn 42-41. That was in overtime. Minnesota beat Michigan 20-14. Bryce Underwood, a really tough day. He threw for 101 yards, 10 of 21, 101 yards, and 2 interceptions for the former number one player in the country.
2: $12 million man.
0: Air Force beat Navy 14-9. Wisconsin got to 4-1 today. They beat Michigan State 31-3. Western Michigan over Buffalo 20-17. Toledo over Ball State 39-24. UNLV beat Cal 39-31. Only the third win for a non-power conference team over a power conference team so far this season. NC State beat Louisville 31-28. C.J. Bailey threw for 373 yards and 2 touchdowns. Florida State beat Virginia 38-7. How badly were we fooled with Virginia after they blew NC State out on opening weekend, week 0, as a matter of fact. They're 2-2 since, and they got hammered today by the Seminoles. UAB beat Samford 33-14. North Dakota State stays unbeaten. They beat shut out Wyoming 28-0. Central Michigan over Akron 41-17. Eastern Michigan spoiled UMass's sellout. 38-14 was the final there. First time UMass sold out a game in 12 seasons. Ohio beat Kent State 13-10. Bowling Green over Miami of Ohio 24-20. Georgia State beat Old Dominion 42-10. James Madison beat Marshall 45-17. Billy Napier, 5-0 with James Madison, 2-0 in the Sun Belt, and I think I got this stat right. He has now won 15 consecutive Sun Belt games dating back to his time in Lafayette. Nebraska beat Maryland 48-23. It was New Mexico over UTEP 61-7. Purdue beat Illinois 24-17. Oregon State over Colorado State 56-26. Did I get this right? The defensive coordinator for Colorado State was fired mid-game. Walked off the field. Said, see you, got to go.
2: Give up 56 against Oregon State, got to go.
0: Florida Atlantic beat Texas Southern 66-10. Texas A&M over Arkansas 34-7. Marcel Reed, 13 of 19, 170 yards for the Aggies. UTSA beat Rice 16-14. It was Georgia Southern over Coastal Carolina 31-24. South Alabama over UL Monroe 52-35. Temple beat South Florida 17-13. La Tech over Army 31-29. UL Lafayette beat Arkansas State 23-20. And Fresno State beat Washington State 26-6 was the final in that one. And that is your college football scoreboard. Let me check one more score here if I can get it to come up. And yes, Arkansas Pine Bluff beat Southern 41-10 was the final in that one. Southern drops to 2-4 overall and 0-2 in SWAC play. Game balls are next. Eagle 98.1 Game Day.
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0: I'll let you go first. Pick two. Any two.
2: Well, I'm going with the guy that makes the most of his opportunities, only gets the ball one time, scores a touchdown. Deuce Gerald.
0: Deuce. All right. Fine. I'll let you have that one. Who else? Anybody else?
2: I mean,
0: you can't hold
2: him. I'm going Hollenberry.
0: Hollenberry.
2: Having a big breakout game.
0: For him. 125 yards and a touchdown on 15 carries. It's a career high for him. I'm going to go with Tylan Singleton, who had five tackles tonight, including four solos and a tackle for loss. That's a guy, you know, we talk about Davon Keys stepping in for weeks as a starter, but your depth takes a hit. Well, Singleton's the next guy after that, so I thought he had a very nice game tonight. And I'm going to go Corey Barber. You talk about make the most of your playing time. Got in there, seven catches for 83 yards and two touchdowns, and he only had one catch on the season coming in. And I'll throw you a couple more. Junior Tui Halamaka, who joined the team late, played a good bit tonight. He had three tackles. And here's another stat that kind of catches your eye. I gave you the DJ Pickett PBUs for the season. One, because nobody ever throws at him. He got his first tonight. Jordan Ross had two tonight. The defensive lineman at two. It dropped him a little bit in the
2: cup. He can do it all.
0: Yeah. He's got a pick six on the season. They'll throw at him. I'm joking, but you know, you get what I'm saying. His defensive lineman has two pass breakups tonight.
2: The Corey Barber one's a good one. I mean, that's a guy that they flipped from Ole Miss at the end, and they saw something in, and he had a big night tonight.
0: Very good night for Barber. All right, we'll take our final break, come back, wrap things up. LSU wins at 63-14. 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
0: Wrapping things up, Eagle 98.1 game day. Tigers win it easy tonight. Probably couldn't have gone much better, Rich. You wanted to get out of this without any injuries. We wanted to get out of this without any weather delays. LSU put up some record-setting numbers tonight. So check this one off the list and move on down the road.
2: Hey, you got three quarterbacks in, got a lot of backups in, got a lot of playing time. It's everything that we talked about Friday, what you wanted to see from a game like this.
0: And next week, LSU will play Kentucky. Again, a 6:30 start time. I'm sorry, 6 o'clock start time on that next week. So
2: I'm ready for a noon game.
0: You'll get one shortly after that. But Kentucky at 6 o'clock will be on the air at 1 o'clock for pregame next Saturday. Lane Kiffin press conference on Monday. We'll air that on ESPN Radio, and the coaches show on Thursday night from court to table. Final score once again, LSU 63 and McNeese State 14. For Rich Dixon and all of us here at the flagship, I'm Charles Haniger saying thank you and good morning. This has been Eagle 98.1 game day.
12: Way, a swing and a liner, right field. Lara there, and he makes the catch. And that's the ball game. McGill closes it out, a four-out save, and the Brewers rally to win game one, 3-2 the final. Well, the team with the best record in baseball showing a whole lot of grit here tonight.
14: What a game this was. By the way, you heard it right here on ESPN Radio, 3-2 the final score. What a game it was, what a series this is shaping up to be. Let's send it back to Milwaukee to our crew at the call, Boog Shambi and Doug Glanville.
12: All right, Judson, thanks so much. What a game one we had here in Milwaukee as the Brewers edge the Padres by the final of 3-2. And Milwaukee showing a lot of grit. They got down early. Mizorowski wasn't his normal dominant self. And yet, here we are. Milwaukee goes and uses their outstanding bullpen, and they pick up the win.
15: I mean, they showcased how great their bullpen is, and it can match up with anyone, including the San Diego Padres, which have, you know, two of the best high-leverage guys in baseball with Mordejon and Mason Miller. The challenge they had is that although Mizorowski started off slow in the second inning and just command, he kind of weathered it enough to get to that fourth inning, and then the bullpen put up zeros. And it was all kinds, lefties, righties, a lot of power pitchers, the versatility, putting in the right lanes. And the Padres just could not capitalize that. And then the big home run by William Contreras, opposite field off of Mordejon, who's throwing 100, just an impressive at bat. And that's just how they've won baseball games. And the home run ended up putting the exclamation point on it.
12: Yeah, no question about it. And, again, impressive the way the Brewers went to their bullpen. And, I mean, whether you're talking about Senzatella or Ashby or Uribe or Hall or McGill, all those guys got it done. And they came in with just nasty stuff.
15: I mean, a lot of guys throwing high 90s, 100, sinking. I mean, that's what the Padres have as well. They're coming from all angles, and it was perfectly executed by Pat Murphy and the Brewers in terms of the timing. And, of course, the pitchers did the job. And then Jackson Churio, just, you know, a young player that's always been a postseason star. He does it again, first pitch home run to claw back from that 2-0 deficit. So all the pieces came together, good timing, and really the bullpen was the story.
12: So, again, on a bizarre play in the late stages.
15: Wow.
12: Affecting the ground rules here at American Family Field. The roof was closed. Ty Francis fly ball hit a cable in fair territory and then redirected to Jackson Churio. It stayed in fair territory, but the angle changed. There's certainly some question as to whether that ball, without the cable in the way, would have left the park. But regardless, the ground rule is if it strikes one of those, whether it strikes the roof or the cable or any of the structure in fair territory, it's in play.
15: Play it, right.
12: And you just play it.
15: Yeah, it could have gone in the left center and
12: that's
15: for
12: right.
15: a triple. So
12: yep.
15: That's the strange pinball machine rules that we have, and they might have to rethink that a little bit.
12: Yeah, no doubt. Now, if it had gone and clipped on one of those pieces on top of the roof in foul territory, it's dead. It's foul and dead. So that's a wild play, but ultimately I think they got it right. Again, I think, you know, we'll just wait and see. For Doug Glanville, I'm John Schombe right here on your home for every game of the postseason, Major League Baseball on ESPN Radio and ESPN app.
14: 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Why don't we return to some college football action. Unranked Clemson hosting fourth-ranked Miami. Kane, strike fast.
16: Walk in the motion, man, left to right. Off a play fake, double screen for Barkey. He swivels his way to the 45. To the 10, there he goes! Barkey to the 30, to the 20, the 10, to the 5, and Barkey will take it all the way home! And Miami strikes first on a 61-yard catch and run for Cooper Barkey. A brilliant start for Miami. It's 6-0 Hurricanes in Death Valley.
14: 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More Mensa this time with his legs.
16: Tony in the left slot. They're going to rush five. Mensa steps up. He's looking. Now he's going to run. He's down to the 20-yard line. There's a flag down. He's at the 15. He's at the 10. He's at the 5. Fumbles the football.
12: Touchdown.
16: In the end zone. Falls right for a touchdown.
14: Mensa threw for 227 yards and a TD. Miami routed Clemson 41-13. Mensa joined ESPN Radio's game night. Mensa covered how the program is blocking out the pressure after their championship appearance.
17: Yeah, you've got to block all that out. And I think we've done a great job of that. Coach Cristobal, you know, every single day is telling us to eliminate distractions. And that's the key, you know, when you want to go far and win big.
14: Here's Mensa on what it's like playing under Coach Cristobal.
17: It's really just a dream come true. You know, I've always wanted to play for a big-time program like this and under a special ed coach like Coach Cristobal. You know, he always gets me fired up no matter what. It's Monday, Tuesday, Saturday, when it's game day. Like, you know, he never fails to get me turned up. So it's just a huge blessing to be in Miami Hurricane.
14: Finally, Mensa discussed with NFL interest what ultimately made Miami the right decision.
17: Well, I think if you look at, you know, the last 2 years, what they did at the quarterback position was ultimately the selling point for me. You know, I wanted to come in and you know, have take charge and, you know, have full command of an offense like this with a bunch of weapons. So I'd say that.
14: After next week off, Miami is at home against Florida State. How about the Colorado Buffaloes hosting number 12 Texas Tech? How about a Red Raiders end zone pick?
16: Play action rolling to his left. They were interception, pick six, John Curry. Oh, man. Isaac Wilson, before the ball could even get past the end zone, John Curry up in the air just steals it out of the air.
14: That's Brian Jensen from Learfield. Texas Tech dominates 29-7. Red Raiders DB Bryce Pollock joined ESPN Radio's game night and discussed what head coach Joey McGuire's message has been after last year's success.
19: So the main thing about that he preaches is just because you won the Big 12 championship does not mean we're the hunted. We're still hunting. We still feel like we're the underdog. We still feel like we're not getting respected. We still think they don't think we're going to win the Big 12. You know what I mean? So it's like we just got that chip on our shoulder still, and he makes sure we got that chip on our shoulder.
14: All right, how about number 16, Mississippi State hosting number 7, Alabama, matchup that began back in 1896. This would be the 109th meeting between these two. Second quarter, 1-1 touchdown lead for Bama turned into 2.
20: Play action to Crowell. Running it, keeping it, scoring easily. Keelan
13: Russell, 17 yards, and the Tide leads it now 20-7.
14: That's Chris Stewart from Learfield. Keelan Russell would rush for one touchdown, but he would pass for three.
13: Scott goes in motion to the right. He's all alone there with two men wide left. Brown goes out of the backfield. Slant. Caught. Rico Scott. Another touchdown grab on another perfect throw from Keelan Russell. And the Tide makes it a 48-23 lead with 12:02 to go.
14: Russell passed for 285 yards. Alabama spanks Mississippi State 56-23. Bama head coach Kalen

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6: SportsCenter All Night on ESPN Radio. What a matchup we have coming up on this Sunday in the NFL. Two undefeateds. One we may not be that surprised about. One is pretty surprising to be at 3-0 at this stage of the season. We'll get to that in just a moment. Before that, it is time now for our top sound.
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8: Judson, we start with college football. Missouri's Jamal Roberts caps off a huge day with a big run and an upset of Florida. Mike Kelly from Learfield.
9: Handed off, Roberts gets between a seam to the 30. Right side, he may go to midfield. Roberts to the 40. Roberts to the 30, being chased to the 20. Roberts to the 10, to the 5, to the house. Jamal Roberts goes 80 yards, and Missouri extends the lead.
4: Number 4.
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10: Pitch. Swing high, fly ball right field, way up there. Acuna back, watch it sail. It is gone. Home run, Kyle Tucker, two-run blow. And we had barely said he was dying to do something dramatic here in year one after a very difficult season. That'll count.
4: Number 3.
8: Miami's Darian Mensa with a big start against Clemson on a hookup with Cooper Barkate on 104.3 WQAM.
11: Walk in the motion, man, left to right. Off a play fake, double screen for Barkate. He swivels his way to the 45. Oh, to midfield, there he goes! Barkate to the 30, to the 20, to the 10, to the 5, and Barkate will take it all the way home! And Miami strikes first on a 61-yard catch and run for Cooper Barkate.
4: Number 2.
8: Manny Taka Murakami of the White Sox crushes one, and that's all they need against Cleveland on ESPN Radio.
10: Stance the pitch, swing a ball. Drill way back in left field. That is a titanic blast off the bat of Murakami. Long two-run homer, and the White Sox strike first here in game one.
4: Number 1.
8: USC's Jakeem Stewart with a fumble recovery for a touchdown to give the Trojans the lead against Washington after trailing by double digits on 710 ESPN LA.
12: Looking, pressured, rolls, buying time, fakes, gets hit, ball is loose, picked up by the Trojan Jakeem Stewart, returning to the 30, down to the 20. He is hit from behind and tackled into the end zone for a touchdown, USC, and the Trojans have the lead. How do you do? Listen to this Coliseum crowd.
6: All right, well done. What a Saturday it was. But let's talk a little bit about what could happen on Sunday. Las Vegas Raiders playing host to the Kansas City Chiefs in a big-time AFC West showdown. Why? Because both teams are 3-0. Here's Andy

0: Reed, Kansas City head coach, says what he's seen from the Raiders' defense thus far.
1: Yeah, you know, they've always played us tough over the years. I mean, it's still Raiders and Chiefs, and the records really didn't matter going into it. Both teams played hard against each other. They've got a good group of guys right now and good leadership, and they're doing well. You know, a lot of turnovers.
0: Chiefs quarterback Patrick Mahomes, what he's seen from the Raiders' defense.
2: Yeah, I mean, they've brought in a lot of guys that are really good football players, and they've added young, talented guys in there as well. And so, obviously, it starts with Max and their defensive line and being able to protect and be able to run the ball and do stuff like that. But they have great players everywhere, and they fly to the football. And I think what you said is they turn the football over, which is huge in this league. And so we'll have to match their intensity. We'll have to execute at a high level, but it'll be a great challenge for us, and we're excited for it.
0: Of course, this is no longer playing in Oakland. Here's Patrick Mahomes on the possibility of less Chiefs fans going to Las Vegas for the game.
2: I love playing football. It doesn't matter to me. I mean, I love the Chiefs fans traveling. It's always cool to see the red in the stadium and hear home of the Chiefs and the national anthem and everything like that. But at the end of the day, man, it's about playing football and playing the game that you love. And so I wouldn't be surprised if it's a very hostile environment. I'm trying to take me back to those Oakland Raiders days. And so I'm excited just for the challenge, you know. I mean, they're playing great football. You can see it on tape. That 3-0 record is real. They've been playing great the entire season. And so for us, it's another step, another challenge that we have to go up there and match.
0: That one kicks off 4:25 Eastern time. 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
5: Ohio State and Iowa collide in a top 15 Big Ten matchup at Kinnick Stadium.
6: Sand looking to throw from the Iowa 20, shoots it on the right side where it is caught, and Jeremiah Smith goes down right around the end zone, and he's in for a touchdown. Jeremiah Smith, tough catch.
5: Auburn takes on Tennessee with plenty at stake.
7: Hand off Bishop, bounces right side 20 to the 10, beats the defender and into the end zone, touchdown. Deshaun Bishop on a 25-yard run, showing that first.
5: Florida and Missouri meet in a top 25 SEC matchup.
6: Simmons hands to Roberts, running right. Touchdown, Missouri. Found a little hole. Was able to make it through the crease and into the end zone for a 5-yard touchdown.
5: The unbeaten Chiefs and Raiders set for an AFC West showdown.
8: I wouldn't be surprised if it's a very hostile environment. Not taking back to those Oakland Raiders days. That 3-0 record's real. They've been playing great the entire season. And so for us, it's another step, another challenge that we have to go up there and match.
5: Plus, four Division Series openers kick off October baseball.
9: Pitch. Swing high, fly ball right field, way up there. Acuna back, watch it sail. It is gone. Home run, Kyle Tucker, 2-run blow.
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10: 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Four teams earned byes in the MLB postseason, but they got to work on a Saturday. Plenty of MLB postseason action to get to, but first, the gridiron. We go college football. Let's begin with 8th-ranked Florida on the road to see number 25 Missouri. For the Gators, following their 52-28 win over then number 4 Ole Miss a week ago, Florida jumped 13 spots in the AP poll from number 21 to number 8. Could they live up to it? Gators were made aware early. They had a fight on their hands. Second quarter, Mizzou with the ball, knotted at 10.
6: Second and 11 from the Gator 31. Two receivers stacked, Goody and Jordan Harris to the right. Now Harris comes in motion left. Wanting to throw right side, Goody in the end zone. Touchdown, Missouri. Caleb Goody, the transfer from Cincinnati, with his second reception of the season and his first touchdown as he just blew by Jabari Flowers on a go route for a 31-yard touchdown strike from Austin Simmons.
10: That's Mike Kelly from Learfield. By the third quarter, the Tigers were in control.
11: And good play action sold by the quarterback in the backfield.
6: Simmons hands to Roberts, running right. Touchdown, Missouri. Found a little hole. Was able to make it through the crease and into the end zone for a 5-yard touchdown. Jamal Roberts, his fourth touchdown of the season, and Mizzou extends the lead to 26-10 with 12:24 to play in the third quarter.
10: And by the end of the third quarter, the Tigers had made a statement.
6: Hand it off. Roberts gets between a seam to the 30. Right side, he may go to midfield. Roberts to the 40. Roberts to the 30, being chased to the 20. Roberts to the 10, to the 5, to the house. Jamal Roberts goes 80 yards, and Missouri extends the lead.
10: For Missouri, this win, by the way, that score made it a 44-10 game. But for Missouri, this win snapped a 9-game losing streak against ranked opponents. Austin Simmons threw over

0: 8 to borrow up to $10,000.
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3: 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Judson Richards back here with you. Back to baseball we go. The best team in the regular season, the 103-win Milwaukee Brewers, hosting the hottest team in baseball, the San Diego Padres. The Pods, an MLB best 37-17 since the start of August. That's including regular and postseason. Let's go to American Family Field. Padres strike first with a 2-0 lead, heading into the bottom of the third. But here comes Jackson Chourio with a runner on.
4: Ray delivers. Swing and a high fly ball. Left field. That one back. And gone! Into the Brewers bullpen on the first pitch. And we're tied at two.
5: Well, Jackson Chourio, this is what he does. This is a young player that has never let the playoff stage be too big.
3: All right, in the seventh we go now. After being knotted at two, the Brewers grab their first lead of the game.
4: Mora home, says no, now says yes. The 3-2. Swing and a high fly ball, well struck. Right center field, it's back, and it's gone! Contreras will touch them all. His fist at the Brewer dugout. Contreras will touch them all. And here in the seventh, Contreras and the Brewers lead it 3-2.
3: That's a great Boom Chombi for ESPN Radio. Top of the eighth now. Padres load the bases for Fernando Tatis Jr. facing Trevor McGill.
4: McGill ready. The 0-2. There goes the runner from first. Swing and a miss. He got him. McGill strikes out Tatis. And the Padres leave a couple, a huge punch out for Trevor McGill.
3: And that would be the Padres' best chance. The Brewers hold on to win it with a final of 3-2. Wild moment there in the ninth. Ty France hit the ball really off of the roof of the stadium. It turned out to be an out. Padres manager Craig Stammen discussed it after the game.
6: Again, we joked about it at the umpire meeting today about what would happen if a ball hit the roof. And it was unlikely, but it happened. And you know, the rule is if they deem the ball to be fair and it comes down, you can catch it. If it hits off the roof foul, then it's a foul ball. So they ruled that it hit the roof fair, and the outfielder caught it. So unfortunately, it was a bad break for us. It looked like it was a possible home run. You know, just didn't go our way. Second time that's happened this year to the Padres. So we should be able to bounce back just fine from it.
3: All right, back to the American League we go now. Cleveland Guardians were just one game better than the White Sox in the American League Central. Guardians had a bye. Sox made quick work of the Astros, and so they meet again in the divisional round, the first postseason meeting between these division rivalries, although they've been playing since 1901. Game one in Cleveland. We go to the bottom of the third inning. White Sox starter Hagen Smith walks three straight batters. They turn to Brian Hudson to get out of the jam in a scoreless game.
7: Full count. Bases full. The pitch. Swing and a ball in the air. Left field playable for Gritchett. Couple steps to his left. Makes the catch. And the side is retired. The Guardians leave him loaded.
3: The call on ESPN Radio. Next inning now. The White Sox break the scoreless tie.
7: Fry holding the runner, left-handed batting Murakami, spread out stance, the pitch, swing and a ball, drilled way back in left field. That is a titanic blast off the bat of Murakami. long two-run homer, and the White Sox strike first here in game one.

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0: You know, they've always played us tough over the years. I mean, it's still Raiders and Chiefs, and the records really didn't matter going into it. Both teams played hard against each other. They've got a good group of guys right now and good leadership, and they're doing well. Yeah, you know. A lot of turnovers.
1: Chiefs quarterback Patrick Mahomes, what he's seen from the Raiders defense.
2: Yeah, I mean, they've brought in a lot of guys that are really good football players, and they've added young, talented guys in there as well. And so, obviously, it starts with Max and their defensive line and being able to protect and be able to run the ball and do stuff like that. But they have great players everywhere, and they fly to the football. And I think what you said is they turned the football over, which is huge in this league. And so we'll have to match their intensity. We'll have to execute at a high level, but it'll be a great challenge for us, and we're excited for it.
1: Of course, this is no longer playing in Oakland. Here's Patrick Mahomes on the possibility of less Chiefs fans going to Las Vegas for the game.
2: I love playing football. It doesn't matter to me. I mean, I love the Chiefs fans traveling. It's always cool to see the red in the stadium and hear home of the Chiefs at the national anthem and everything like that. But at the end of the day, man, it's about playing football and playing the game that you love. And so I wouldn't be surprised if it's a very hostile environment. Trying to take me back to those Oakland Raiders days. And so I'm excited just for the challenge, you know. I mean, they're playing great football. You can see it on tape. That 3-0 record's real. They've been playing great the entire season. And so for us, it's another step, another challenge that we have to go up there and match.
1: That game kicks off at 4:25 Eastern Time. Best of ESPN Radio is next. 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

0: in. 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
1: So we've heard from Notre Dame Radio Network, also heard from Jones Angle from Learfield. Even through pouring rain at times, C.J. Carr threw for four touchdowns and ran for another for the Fighting Irish, 37-26, the win over North Carolina. All right, second-ranked Georgia taking on Vandy. Bulldogs in control in the fourth quarter.
2: Gunner in the shotgun with Peanut Phillips the back. And that's Bo Walker. Now Peanut's in motion. Bo Walker's a back. They're both in there. Gunner throwing it out for Peanut. Catches it on the 12. Sidestep, breaks a tackle at the 5. He scores down the right side.
1: Georgia Bulldogs Sports Network to call the Bulldogs stay perfect at 5-0. With a 38-14 win. Coming up next, we'll have our top sound for you. 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
11: Brown in the gun waiting. There's the snap. Bobbled it. Has it. Steps up. Nowhere to go. Lost the football. It's loose at the 50 and Tennessee recovers. Arian Carter jumped on the loose ball and Tennessee will have it at midfield.
12: Yesterday over the Auburn Tigers, Courtney Cronin, Peter Burns, best week ever, always presented by Progressive Insurance. And it was kind of one of those weird weeks, CC, where we talked about it being Separation Saturday, right? All of these big time, Miami ends up blowing up Clemson, Bama separating themselves from Kamario Taylor, Mississippi State, which had been a great story for led by Jeff Lebby. I mean, it's surprising. We thought Florida kind of pulled away and entered that championship tier, got housed by the Missouri Tigers. But then Ohio State ended up getting their victory. And same thing with Indiana. Ends up a big beatdown victory they had yesterday as well.
13: Can I say something about Tennessee?
12: No. Okay, let's go on. No. Yes.
13: We play the call there, and they end up winning because of the quarterback switch that they made 3:48 before halftime.
12: Yeah.
13: I come back on this show a week after praising Faison Brandon, saying the Tennessee Volunteers are going in the right direction, even in the loss to Texas. Was I a little... Did I jump the gun on that, Peter? Because he's a true freshman. And he struggled mightily in the first half, which is why Josh Heupel had to make that decision.
12: And Josh Heupel said it. And again, Josh Heupel is not one that all of a sudden looks at things and just like, man, I gotta turn the bathwater all the way hot now because it's way too cold, right? He's kind of he's not going to be too high and too low. I think for him, he looked at it is that he's going to need both of these quarterbacks. George McIntyre comes in. Gives them a little bit of a spark, but really defensively, it was a battle for both of these teams, and they kept pinning each other back, so it was kind of like a World War I, like war of attrition, trench warfare between the two until McIntyre and the way that they ran the ball was a difference maker. But that's an interesting point of, hey, you know, how do you look at what quarterbacks should you bench and not? I mean, I'm sure they're asking that question over at Oklahoma with John Mateer on their bye week. He hasn't played necessarily great. I know that was a question that it was even talked about Lenore Sellers yesterday, that they had Cutter Woods, their backup quarterback, that was taking first some

0: first team snaps before they end up losing over to Kentucky over on the weekend. So you have to be able to make those calls, CeCe, and frankly, end up maybe being a difference maker. I think that was just still more of a fact that Tennessee's defense played well and they ran the ball extremely well. Let's go through the best of the rest, including who are those contenders in the other conferences in the Big 12. They got these guys.
1: Big Magic Johnson, what has he done?
2: He's got winners. I want people that want to win.
3: Not a game, not a game, not a game. We talking about
4: playoffs. I'm a man. I'm
3: who we thought they were. That's why we took the damn field.
5: Biggest sound from the week ever.
0: Courtesy of BYU Sports Network, it was all about the Bear.
6: Empty now for Bear. Bear on quarterback draw. Ran into blockers, bounces off of them. Bear keeps going. Bear 10, Bear 5, Bear touchdown! A 21-yard run for the score by Bear Bachmeier.
0: 17-10 that the Cougs get over the Horned Frogs yesterday. I thought Bear was solid, and this was kind of a survive and advance game for them because it feels like them and Utah are the two teams in the Big 12 that are going to at least try to challenge in that championship-type tier, CeCe.
7: Yeah, and I watched this game on ESPN as we were getting ready for the show this morning. I didn't stay up to watch it. That was ugly. That was a slugfest yesterday, and sometimes doing just enough gets you a win there. It wasn't pretty, but to do that on the road at TCU, Bachmeier and his legs powering that offense, sometimes it's all you need.
0: Sometimes it's all you need if you can survive in advance. You could say that was the same thing about Notre Dame, who was in a tussle against Bill Belichick's North Carolina Tar Heels. Easy for me to say. Here's the Notre Dame radio network on the call.
8: Play clock's at 2. Carr. Oh, he got him to jump.
9: Got him to jump. Oh,
8: free
9: my
8: play.
9: God.
8: Carr has a free play. Flags on the field. Carr rolling left. Now back to his right at the 10. He can tuck it and run. Carr for the end zone. He dives and scores. Touchdown, Notre Dame. CJ Carr does it.
0: You buying them in that championship tier, Notre Dame?
7: No.
0: Or we just haven't seen it yet.
7: We haven't seen it yet.
0: Okay.
7: And we've talked with Heather Dinich about this. I know she's going to join us here in a little bit. When do you get to see that? November 7th against Miami. That's pretty much it. They've beaten some middle of the... When else?
0: But listen, we just talked about BYU and Bear Bachmeier.
7: I forgot that game, October 17th,
0: October
7: is before
0: the 17th,
7: November
0: yes.
7: 7th. I'm learning how math works here in months. but, I mean, were you confident in the Purdue win? Yeah, they were up 35-0 at halftime, but it's Purdue. Confident in the Michigan State win. Okay, middle-of-the-road Big Ten team. Wisconsin, Rice. North Carolina gave them a damn good test yesterday, and I still don't know if Notre Dame is in that category of the upper echelons. We're talking about separation
0: right.
7: Saturday.
0: We're talking about teams that have a sixth gear, right? Sports
7: Alabama,
0: car that can make it 140
7: Miami,
0: on the sweep line.
7: Those three. I don't know if I put Notre Dame in that category.
0: I don't feel comfortable doing it yet. Right. Until you see somebody that really has that upper gear. Right. Like, again, we saw that with Bama and Mississippi State, where I thought Mississippi State was a really good team. I think they're better than, quote unquote, a North Carolina squad. And we saw Bama just put the pedal to the metal. We haven't seen that necessarily from Notre Dame quite yet. All right. How are we feeling about your Hoosiers right now, CeCe?
7: I feel okay. And okay, in the way that I say it like that, means I don't...
0: I feel okay? Like, is that what you're doing?
7: Me and Paul Keels with the question mark.
0: Keels,
7: I feel okay.
0: You're doing the question mark at the end of it?
7: I feel okay. I don't feel great, which is a weird place to be in because they're 5-0. They just took Rutgers to task, which I expected. But I think back to the win against Northwestern last week on Friday night. Where it wasn't as much. I mean, that was a tough test. David Braun has.
0: I hate Friday night games. I hate Friday night.
7: It's a Big Ten staple now. Get used to it.
0: Well,
7: David Braun's got a damn good team at Northwestern, and what they did on the road at Indiana made Indiana a little vulnerable. They're still a championship contender, but do I put them in tier one like we were talking about with those three that we had mentioned? Alabama, Ohio State, Miami. I don't know.
0: Okay, so how do you? I would put Georgia in that mix as well, too. After the beatdown of Vanderbilt, Jerry Curtis, the five-star freshman, did not play in that game. But Gunnar Stockton, I'm a firm believer with Gunnar Stockton. You're seeing Stetson Bennett. Remember, it was Stetson Bennett the fourth. It's Stetson Bennett the fifth right now. Remember the first year that Stetson Bennett was there? Wasn't great, but he was good. He was kind of like, all right, two hands on the wheel. What ends up, you know, they win a national championship. And the next year, he was an assassin for the Dogs. That's what Gunnar Stockton is. Gunnar Stockton is the least talked about really good quarterback in all of college football right now. And his name needs to be in the Heisman conversation along with Mensah, along with Jeremiah Smith, and along with Keelan Russell. We'll talk to Heather Dinich about that coming up next. Courtney Cronin and Peter Burns, best week ever on ESPN Radio.
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21: College football was highlighted by seven of the top 10 teams in the AP poll going on the road. I'm Chris Smith. Now, those teams went 6-1 with the lone loss coming in Columbia. where Austin Simmons threw for 340 yards and two touchdowns. Jamal Roberts ran for 211 yards and three more scores as number 25 Missouri trounced the 8th-ranked Florida 45-17 to snap a 9-game losing streak against ranked opponents. The 28-point win was the largest versus an AP Top 10 team in program history. Meanwhile, it was another Heisman day for Ohio State's Jeremiah Smith.
1: Sam fakes the handoff, sets up the pass. Pressure coming, eludes one defender. Rockets one deep down the right side of the field for Jeremiah Smith. Got it to the 10 to

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6: The division series started with all eight teams in action. I'm Chris Smith. The Padres jumped out to a 2-0 lead, but the Brewers chipped away, getting a two-run blast from Jackson Churio in the third to tie up that score before catcher William Contreras delivered in the bottom of the seventh with two outs.
7: The 3-2. Swing and a high fly ball. Well struck. Right center field. It's back and it's gone. Contreras will touch them all. And he stops midway up the first baseline and pumps his fist at the Brewer dugout.
6: Boog Sciambi with the call on ESPN Radio. Now the Padres' Ty France thought he hit a go-ahead ninth-inning home run, but as the ball sailed towards left field, it hit the roof cable at the American Family Field and fell into Churio's gloves for an out. According to the stadium's ground rules, a fair ball that hits anything attached to the roof is in play. The Brewers held on to win 3-2 in Game 1 of the NLDS. Meanwhile, in the triple-digit heat at Dodger Stadium, Tarek Skubal.

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6: College football was highlighted by 7 of the top 10 teams in the AP poll going on the road. I'm Chris Smith. Now, those teams went 6-1 with a lone loss coming in Columbia, where Austin Simmons threw for 340 yards and 2 touchdowns. Jamal Roberts ran for 211 yards and 3 more scores as number 25 Missouri trounced 8th-ranked Florida 45-17 to snap a 9-game losing streak against ranked opponents. The 28-point win was the largest versus an AP top 10 team in program history. Meanwhile, it was another Heisman day for Ohio State's Jeremiah Smith.
7: Sam fakes the handoff, sets up to pass. Pressure coming, eludes one defender. Rockets one deep down the right side of the field for Jeremiah Smith. Got it to the 10 of Iowa, off a defender and into the end zone. Jeremiah Smith, long distance from Julian Sam, 58 yards to the house.
6: Paul Keels with the call on Learfield. 5th-ranked Ohio State crushes number 14 Iowa 31-14. Behind Smith's 11 catches for 206 yards and 2 scores, he is now the Buckeyes' all-time leader in receptions, receiving yards, and touchdowns, and has shortened his Heisman odds to plus 110. On the baseball, where the White Sox and Rays both earned shutouts in their respective game ones of the ALDS, it's the first time in the World's Wild Card era that multiple teams from the AL won by a shutout. Meanwhile, the Dodgers won game one in the NL and begin their chance at an historic 3 straight World Series titles, and the top-seeded Brewers started their postseason with a comeback win over the Padres. Pair game 2's on tap today, starting at 3:30 p.m. Eastern on ESPN Radio, with the Padres and Brewers, followed by the Braves and Dodgers at 7:30 East.
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15: 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What a fine Sunday morning it is, recapping what went down in college football week 5. We got the National Football League week 4 on pace. We got a game in London. And looking forward to talking to Dante Moore, the Yale quarterback. Great comeback that they had yesterday. His amazing story in about 30 minutes. And Buster Olney talks about a wild day of Major League Baseball playoffs in about 10 minutes. But remember, Football Sunday action, Bills, Patriots. 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
10: 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Colts versus Commanders from London

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10: 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We got a doubleheader today in the National League, 3:30. We got Padres, Brewers, and Braves, Dodgers on ESPN Radio and the ESPN app, always presented by Gusto, the best in the biz, joining us right now, Buster Olney. Buster, let's talk about what happened with this Padres-Brewers game. We just heard that rejoin. The Brewers end up getting that victory, but the Padres robbed to a certain extent? Break it down for our listeners.
11: Yeah, terrible luck. And I'll say, you know, before every series, you know, the umpire, the person who's in charge, the umpire supervisor, comes into the broadcast booth and will go through the ground rules of each ballpark, because every ballpark is a little bit unique. And they'll say, okay, if the ball hits here, if it's thrown here, this is what happens. And before yesterday's game between the Padres and the Brewers, the umpires met with both staffs and told them about these, you know, mentioned these cables that are above the left field line and said, yeah, if the ball hits here and it stays in fair play, then it's in play and can be caught. And if it's determined to hit the cables in foul territory, then it's a dead ball and it's foul. And the Brewers third base coach said in that meeting, yeah, I've never seen that. I've been here 6 years. It's never happened before. And of course, that means it's going to happen tonight. And lo and behold, you know, 4 hours later, it did happen. And it hit that, hit the cable, ricocheted into fair territory, and a would be home run. And I think it would have been a home run. Was caught by Jackson Churio with two outs in the ninth, and just terrible luck for the San Diego Padres. Cause it, you know, I mean, he hit the ball in such a way that it was going to tie the game, and instead it turns into an out.
6: All right, so we've got the Atlanta Braves tonight against the Los Angeles Dodgers. That's game two of the

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5: It's the NFL London Games. I'm Chris Smith. Marcus Mariota was making his second start for the injured Jaden Daniels before heading to the locker room after a hard hit to his leg. Rookie Ethan Calicamanis is in for the Commanders at QB with a 6-0 lead on the Colts in the second. Catch the action on the NFL Network and the ESPN app. Meanwhile, Ravens wide receiver Zay Flowers, who was limited this week with a hamstring injury, is expected to play against the Titans, sources told the NFL Network's Ian Rappaport. On the flip side, a Titans running back, Tajay Spears, who is dealing with an ankle injury, is also expected to play. And October baseball continues with a pair on ESPN Radio, starting with the Padres, who look to even up their series with the Brewers at 3:30 p.m. Eastern, followed by the Braves and Dodgers. And the ESPN Radio broadcast team of Dave O'Brien and Jessica Mendoza say L.A. can follow up their win with even more stellar pitching in Game 2.
6: Doc Roberts can go to another terrific starter in Blake Snell. It seems to be one after another for Los Angeles. You're putting Yamamoto off for game number 3. He was only the MVP of the World Series last year and has been a great pitcher all season long. Snell in game 2.
7: How many Cy Youngs can you just go ahead and roll out there? I think the craziest thing is Yamamoto is the ace of this staff, but just the plethora of riches the Dodgers have. The biggest thing is it's very clear the Braves struggle against left-handed pitching.
5: Coverage of the nightcap begins 7:30 p.m. Eastern. On to college football, where a Pitt quarterback Mason Heichel will miss the remainder of the season with a torn ACL suffered in their victory over Virginia Tech on Friday. The 5-0 Panthers are on the cusp of being ranked after this weekend's games.
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14: 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He's Gary Streisky. I am Randy Scott. We had our friend Lindsay Theory on with us today.
15: We did, yeah. She's down in Houston.
14: SportsCenter AM. And you know, a lot of times you have that socially awkward interaction where you say goodbye to somebody because you think you're done seeing them, and then like you see them at checkout at the lobby
15: and then
14: in the hotel.
15: Both go the same direction.
14: You go to the same aisle in the the grocery store.
15: Yeah.
14: You end up in the same checkout aisle.
15: It's happening to us right now.
14: Right now. Lindsay Theory joins us from
15: Houston.
14: This
15: is weird, Lindsay.
14: She's down there covering the Cowboys and the Texans matchup. Lindsay, it's great to talk to you again.
16: Hi, guys. I'm so happy to be with you. It is like when you see someone in the aisle, then you see them later on, you're like, I already talked to you. Do we have to do this again? But we're doing this again, and I'm happy to be with you again.
14: Have to get to do it with, you know, it just depends.
15: What's
14: on your
15: more
14: word
15: weird,
14: choice.
15: That or when you, like, as an elementary school, middle school kid, would be out with your parents and see your teacher, and you're like, wait a minute, what? You leave the school?
14: Oh,
15: that was always so weird.
16: That was weird. Always the weirdest. Yeah.
15: Like, why are you at TGI Fridays? This is where I come. On Fridays.
14: Lindsay, you've been around these winless Texans for a little bit, and obviously they have a level of desperation that Dallas doesn't yet. What are you hearing about Houston, about their confidence and where they sit right now?
16: Yeah, they're

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4: Under center. Rolling right is May. Looking, looking, looking. Fires to the back of the end. The ball's going to be picked off. It's going to be picked off.
5: 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That's from last week's latest Patriots loss. They lost to the Jacksonville Jaguars down in Jacksonville. That was an end zone interception. We lose track of all the interceptions that Drake May is throwing.
6: Golly.
5: He's got six of them.
6: You hate the Patriots. Do we know, Randy?
5: Buddy, he's an MVP runner-up. This was a team that won the AFC last year. Now they're 1-2, and their quarterback looks like, I don't know. Who's he look like? Give me somebody bad, because he looks like somebody bad. He looks like what we expected Deshaun Watson to look like. How about that? He looks like somebody we expected, I don't know, Kirk Cousins to look like. And Kirk Cousins is out there spinning.
7: Friendly fire.
5: Spinning it.
7: He is spinning it. For the who? The undefeated.
5: So right now, one touchdown, six picks for Drake.
7: No, it's problematic. Something's still up with the shoulder. Listed on the injury report for the first time this season, though he's going to play. It's the same shoulder that he hurt last year. It's all mind games going down there in Foxborough. It's a different regime, but, you know, something's up. You can't have this far of a departure. Coming off of last season, which, of course, you get all.

0: this is more, I don't want to call it mental, but it's more, you know, decision making and being decisive and confident with what he sees on the field and letting it rip.
1: Mike, the relationship between Mike Vrabel and Drake May, we've seen it throughout the week, honestly, of Vrabel sort of tapping on Drake May's shoulder pads face to face after another turnover from his quarterback. How would you characterize the strength or lack thereof of their relationship right now?
0: Well, Drake called Mike Vrabel one of the best coaches he's ever played for. And I have to tell you guys, I mean, this comes up in Boston sports radio last week, where one of the radio hosts in the morning talked about hearing whispers and sometimes just like something like that, which isn't necessarily based in traditional reporting where, you know, it's a whisper. It's someone hearing something from someone that's relayed from someone else. It can sort of like grow into something that isn't necessarily the reality. And I truly believe this, guys. I'm around the team every day. I think those two are more than fine together. And I think that's really where it came from. And I think that both of them shot it down. And I believe what both of them are saying.
1: All right, Mike Reese, we appreciate it, buddy. Enjoy the game today. Please send out, if you haven't already, the picture of the snack setup, because you're one of the best and cleanest eaters in the game covering these things. Thanks, buddy.
0: Appreciate you guys. Always great being on with you.
1: All right, Mike Reese, our friend and really America's...
2: Just the nicest guy in the business.
1: America's treasure?
2: He really is.
1: I don't think it's too...
2: He really is.
1: Yeah. So, okay, Mike Vrabel is the best coach he's ever played for. It's either Mike Vrabel or it's Mac Brown.
2: Also, what are you going
1: to... Or it's Gerard Mayo, I guess.
2: Also, maybe what are you supposed to say?
1: What has Coach Herm seen so far in these Colts Commanders from London? Countdown to kickoff continues on ESPN Radio and the ESPN app.
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1: 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Gons and Brewley. 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
2: Morning, Baton Rouge. Yes, indeed. A Football Sunday, the first one in the month of October. Carl, we got the national feed in my ear, buddy, so if you want to cut that out, so there you go. Thank you very much. Carl Groton back in the studio pushing all the right buttons. We are live here at Walk-Ons in Brewley, home of the NFL Sunday Ticket, as we bounce around town between Bally's and the two Walk-Ons, the original Walk-Ons and the Walk-Ons at Brewley over here. So, Jimmy Ott, Rohan David. Rohan, how are you?
3: I am wonderful, my friend.
2: Good.
3: How are you this morning?
2: Chef Rohan. So, yes, indeed. Charlie, how you doing?
4: I'm doing great. Good morning, everybody.
2: Yes, indeed. So, Rena wins. Hard to get excited about those. I'm sorry, but, you know, it's and with more and more games on all of these networks, I mean, Fox and FS1 and all the ESPN properties and the triple headers, the SEC and ABC, and you've got CW, you've got Fox, you got NBC, you got, they're all over the place. It's hard to not shove one of these Rent-A-Wins in just in the corner. I got ATVs in my studio and I can't put these games on. So Charlie, you go ahead. Tell me, you got to do a post game show. So, yeah. But I guess the biggest surprise is Sam Levitt dressed and played.
4: He dressed and played almost the entire first half. He did not have a rushing attempt. He looked like a pocket quarterback.
3: Yep.
4: He looked very calm back there. Did not see him favoring the hamstring at all. He still had the brace on. Obviously, LSU was able to do pretty much whatever they wanted. They snapped it 101 times, which is a school record. They had 39 first downs, which is a school record. They had 731 yards, which is second in the all-time school record book. They had 364 yards passing and 367 yards rushing. And if it wouldn't have been for a couple of dropped balls, Levitt would have probably finished with somewhere around 225 on the day. We saw not only Landon Clark, but we saw Husan Longstreet as well. And they both got to play. That's the biggest difference, I would say, in these rental wins from the previous regimes. And I'm going all the way back to Saban on this, is there was a whole lot of run the clock, get the game over with. Les for sure, Ed a little bit, but Kelly a little bit. They're still playing. They're still running the offense. They offered Kiffin, I thought this was a joke at first, they offered him running clock in the second half, and he said no. It was 35-0 to half. He says, no, I want my guys to play. So we saw, some young players get a chance after Winnie Watkins dropped two balls right in his hands. They put the freshman Corey Barber in. He had one catch on the year. He ended up with 7 for 83. Yeah. That was good. Harlan Berry had a career high, 1.25. The defense was suffocating. They only allowed 6 first downs. But I would say of the real meat and potatoes of this, besides some of the young players that got a chance to play, is – this is how Kiffin is approaching this, and I think this is the Saban influence on him really taking hold. They came out for the second half, bro. I've never seen this before. It's 35-0. LSU's going to get the ball to start the second half, and they're getting on the sideline and everything. And Kiffin's looking around at the group as they're kind of muddling around and everything, and he is furious. Calls timeout. Before anything out, he calls timeout to open the second half. Huddles the team around him, and for about 60 seconds just chewed ass about their approach to coming out and getting ready, and there were some reserves going in the game, and he just wasn't happy about it all, flipped his headset off and said, you know, get right. And they did. And then they played it all the way to the end. 101 snaps. You know, you got to have the ball the whole game, and they did. So I think that's the biggest thing. It's his approach to everything matters, or the process, whatever you want to call it. That's how he does this. And
3: well,
4: you know, that's what I saw last night in the game where they clearly overmatched the opponent.
3: To me, the biggest part about yesterday was the lessons. I'm with Jimmy when it comes to these kind of games. You know, happy for the Baton Rouge kids that get a chance, or the kids from Louisiana that get a chance to play in Tiger Stadium. You know, that type of thing. I saw a bunch of kids from F3 on McNeese's team, so that was good. But, man, the lessons is the biggest thing. We heard about Kiffin having a walkthrough the week before the walkthrough so these guys could understand what they were going to be facing and not be thrown into it blind. Coming out and looking at the scoreboard is what those guys were doing. They was looking at the clock. They was looking at their opponent across from them, knowing who they were and what they was doing to them. And going forward, he knows and understands that that's not how it can be. Because in the SEC game, you could be up 22 points and get your ass kicked in the second half.
4: At South Carolina.
3: And the lesson that he's trying to, you know, you got to understand, these are guys that are just coming together. They new to coming together with this whole new regime of team and coaches. So that is definitely Coach Saban-esque. What he did, looking around and seeing what was going on and be able to, you know what, this is not going to cut it. And I love that approach, because that's the approach that I was, you know, schooled with. Being, you never look at the clock. You play until every second's off, and you respect your opponent by kicking their behind.
2: Ro, I want to ask you also, because hearing some of the general managers at the college level now, you know, this is a college football has turned into a no salary cap league. And it's also where your entire roster is a free agent every year. So, and what they're talking about is we need to evaluate these guys. We, you know, from, okay, you know, from, you know, 45 to 100 on the depth chart, we got to see, including the quarterbacks. And, you know, it's so at least That's in right. the rent-a-win environment, you still play with a non-contact jersey. It's completely a different playing quarterback when you have the chance or the risk of getting hit. So they're emptying in and out the bench, but they're also trying to evaluate, because they don't. We got to see, even against a weaker competition, if you're struggling here, we might not be offering you, you right. know, to retain you next year.
3: Right, right. I mean, that's a great point, especially in this business that we are in with the NIL and kids transfer in and out every year. So the evaluation part of it, especially when you got a new crew together. And Coach Saban has always, you know, been a fan of that, and it trickles down to Coach Kiffin as, hey, you on defense, your job is to stop them. You on offense, your job is to score. Doesn't matter who's in, if it's a second, third, fourth, it doesn't matter. And like you pointed out, Jimmy, that's why you've seen both quarterbacks coming into the football game, because I actually was surprised that Clark was the second guy up after Sam to start the season. So it's good to see Long Hussein get a chance in there to show his skills as well. And that's what it's for, man, and a bunch of those other young guys, man.
2: This is the way it used to be when yep. you didn't play, you know, FCS teams, but you played, you know, lower-level teams like Rice, you know, traditionally with LSU, or, you know, Oregon was a rent-a-win. Utah used to be a rent-a-win back in the days. And, you know, you get your younger quarterback some reps, because when he is thrown in there, you might have something. We see quarterback changes all the time in the NFL. At the college level, you see it as well. I mean, one of the new young stars for Tennessee was having a rough day yesterday. They pulled him.
3: Yep.
2: He throws his first career interception, and they pulled him. They didn't like the way he was playing, and it kind of provided a spark for Tennessee. It was struggling at that time. So, but the coach, he has complained about the schedule. He's complained about the non-games, the wear and tear. His quarterback is he's talking about the lack of depth that they have, because, you know, it's common where, you know, people are – they want to play, so you don't have your second string. It's just not as strong as it used to be when Georgia's making those great runs. LSU or Alabama, whoever it is, you don't have those superpowers because of the lack of depth. They had some key injuries on defense, some impact injuries, and then you still play your quarterback who is dealing with an injury. Make sense of this for me. Bro?
3: Well, the injury, the thing that I can say about it is this. The injury can't be as bad as once thought or what it was unless he wouldn't have been out there in that capacity. That's the one thing I can say. They see this kid and they evaluate this kid on an everyday, day-to-day basis. And he has been tight-lipped about, you know, he has an injury, but what degree. And for him to come out and play and actually play the first half, of course I know, you know, they wanted him to be in that adverse situation so he can stabilize and play from the pocket and read it from the pocket and deliver the ball from the pocket. But you saw when he started to move outside the pocket, the mobility wasn't what we saw the first week, but it also wasn't where he was hindered enough to where he had enough mobility to keep plays alive and to get the ball out of his hands and throw it away if he had to, which he didn't have to throw away a lot. So what I say from that, Jimmy, is he wasn't hurt enough. And also the competition who we were playing, to being at McNeese, I don't think that if he was injured enough, he wouldn't have played in that football game. That was one of Coach Kiffin's points, just like he did before. I just talked about by having the pre. He wanted to see this kid play front of pocket, play in that adverse situation. And the injury, the hamstring injury, even, although it is an injury, is not something that, like, we need to keep him out so he can.
2: It is a hamstring injury, and what we've been told from the start of time is at rest. Is it so Charlie? He clearly, I know one thing, he's prone to kind of escape the pocket and run. I mean, do they trust him enough to sit in the pocket and don't overextend itself? In a competitive situation, your instincts may take over. There is some risk involved. How little it is, I don't know. But forever, we've been told rest, rest, rest. It's all it can, you know, you do some microneedling, some things like that. But rest is the big thing to try and cure a hamstring and improve it. But he clearly, mild risk there, if it is. He put prioritized reps over rust. Rest, and he still thinks that passing game needs some reps.
4: And the other thing was, and he talked about this at the post game, and this is part of the everything matters part. If Levitt is healthy enough to play, and he's a healthy scratch, which is what we expected, but it wasn't what happened, you send a message to your team that you're not respecting this opponent. And he talked about that in the post game a little bit. I get that. Is the reward worth it? Well, they made it out of there. Levitt was fine. He, the last 2 weeks, has become a much more accurate passer. He's completing 73% of his passes. He had some drops last night. That percentage should be even higher. He was not looking right. He did not have a rushing attempt last night, not even a scramble. So I think it's about the whole mindset of, you want to go running clock? No. Do you want to sit your starting quarterback? No. Are we going to keep running the offense all the way till zero's on the clock, even though we're up 4-7 touchdowns? Yes, we're going to do that. It wasn't, I get it. I wouldn't have done it myself, but I get what he's trying to do there. Well, he did one thing, though, really reckless last night, and this is where you lose me. And everybody had the feel-good story about it was Deuce Gerald's touchdown, okay? But I'm sorry. You come out up five touchdowns in the second half, and you get down on the goal line, and you put this guy in, and you hand him the football, and he walked into the end zone. Okay, fine. But if you got a 280-pound guy with the ball running right at you, where are you going to try to hit him? Low. You're going to try to hit him low, okay? This cat takes a helmet to the knee. He's the most exciting freshman defensive lineman I've seen since Booger. He had another sack last night. He's going to set the freshman sack record, and he may set the record for interior defensive lineman at LSU, period, in his freshman year. Up 35-0, I'm not showing him on the goal line. That's reckless.
2: This is where we're seeing he's all caught up in the show and where he needs to make a transition where this ain't Ole Miss. This is a high resource, high expectation program. And if you're going to run the risk of running your star defensive lineman who is, I mean, on a meaningless play, when a guy with a hero who's going to be a hero and take his knee out, I mean, it's I'm sorry, you prioritize.
3: Let me tell you what that does. For a player, everything y'all are saying is 100% correct.
4: Yeah.
3: It's 100% correct.
2: You're saying, I know what you're going to say. You're going to give him his reward, give him a chance to touch the ball.
3: It's not just him, though. That's a morale reward type of thing when it comes to the team. That's how the team looks at it. Now, okay, if they would have went the way we talking about, oh, it would have been catastrophic. Yeah. And I wouldn't have taken the chance as well. But I do know what that's in place for.
4: Richard said the same thing, Jimmy, last night. This is the difference between the ex-players and the media.
2: Can you run like they did with Booger, just run a little pass pattern for him? Can you make him a tackle eligible as opposed to him running the ball, not comfortable doing? I'm sorry. I mean, how many rewards do we need? We got the basketball goal. We got the fog machine. I mean, how many do we need? You're going to get, take low risk as much as it is, but no risk is better than low risk. I disagree with it.
3: Yeah, I'm with you. But I get it.
4: That's the ex-player. Richard was the same way, Ro, last time on the postgame. He smiled like, man, that's the team. That's you guys understand that as being a part of a team. We're media. We it's a different thing.
2: All it takes is one time.
4: Yeah, that was my deal.
2: All it takes is one time. We're live here at Brulies and Walk-Ons. Yes, Walk-Ons in Bruley and home of the NFL Sunday Ticket. We got action right now. That's right. More of the theme in the NFL. Jaden Daniels was out again for this game. He might be coming back next week when they return back to the homeland. But Marcus Mariota, who was very good in a big win. Seattle's defense is as respected as anybody. He went up and down the field. He gets hurt early on in the game. Daniel Jones and the Colts offense could do little to nothing. They're without some key receivers as well. Terry McLaurin is out for Washington. So both teams are out weapons-wise. But now we've got a seventh-round pick, a rookie quarterback, into the game, third-string quarterback for Washington. They have done nothing since then. Washington led at 1.6-0. It is now Colts 10, Washington 6. They are just underway in the third quarter of action. Don't forget all of our handicappers in hour number two. Mike Delicano's with us as well to transition from college to pro at 11 o'clock. A solid day for us in the NFL. A little bit under I think we were actually a little bit under 500 last week, but for the season, well over 500. It's Football Sunday, live from Walk-Ons in Brulee on 104.5 ESPN Baton Rouge.
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6: All right, Rohan, so let's talk about Sam Levitt, because if you're playing him as he's less than 100%, you're looking for some reps. Okay. Did he, even against McNeese, did he get the ball out of his hands? Was he making progressions? Which is just, tell me, what was his timing like? His chemistry, quarterback, receiver chemistry, in even against, a weaker opponent.
7: Yeah. What you saw, Jimmy, was you saw what the game plan was for him, what they wanted to do with him. They wanted, if they play off coverage, you saw many times they play off coverage, just stuck it in and just threw the simple hitch. Throw the hitch out wide to Wilson's, throw the hitch out wide to four. Then when they came up a little bit, now what Sam does really well, I think the best balls that he throw, besides the one where he didn't see the backside corner and they got the interception, because that corner drifted, went underneath on a drag route, and he just drifted and kept getting depth because there was nobody there. And Sam never saw the back. But I think he throws the crossing routes really well. I think crossing routes, any dig concept routes, he throws really well. I think he struggles with just a regular fade deep ball. But I saw last night, but also Jimmy last night, it wasn't much pressure. You know what I mean? It wasn't much pressure from McNeese's front seven. So he was able to basically sit back there and read it out. Now, when we get in the SEC play, it's not going to be that way. So you're going to want a little bit more of his mobility back to where, but we wanted him to be smarter about it. But I saw him getting through to the second progression last night, Jimmy. I saw him looking at his one guy and coming to the crossing route. You could tell Charlie Weiss Jr. and Coach Kiffin, everything for them was progression. So if I'm reading left,

0: left to right, I'm reading left with everything else coming to that left side. So whether it was a go route on the outside with a fade for my inside receiver and then Diggs on the back coming into my progression, but everything was there for him. So it was 1, 2, 3, my back. You saw him hit Harlan Berry out the backfield a couple of times. So he was there to go through his progression and go 1, 2, 3, back. 1, 2, 3. So, and you saw that last night. But again, against McNeese, it's a different situation. McNeese wasn't rolling the coverages on him. They were sitting in what they conventionally sit in, cover three. So it was a good job by him based on the opponent, Jimmy, but it's going to get tougher than that.
1: They go to Kentucky, and, you know, a lot of people are you know, critical and talking about Shane Beamer and whether or not he is, you know, how soon maybe South Carolina makes a move. But give Kentucky credit. South Carolina played inspired football yesterday. They built a 17-0 lead. The Lenora Sellers was pretty damn good yesterday, and we know how he had one run around to the right sideline when Kentucky got back into the game. That was just unbelievable. So he had 147 on the ground and, you know, 226 on the in the air on 36 attempts, two TDs, no interceptions. But Kentucky and, you know, their young coach, why the hell not? He thinks it's an offensive game. He goes for two. They connect it in overtime. We saw twice in college football yesterday in overtime that the team that scored second, it went for two. The other one was Syracuse against UConn. This one was Kentucky against South Carolina. Both got it. But all of a sudden, Kentucky's got a little life, a little enthusiasm. They're 2-1 in the league. It will be a road game. I mean, it'll be a decent crowd. One thing is, Keeneland is in season. Charlie, what's the kickoff right there?
2: 6 o'clock.
1: 6 o'clock. Well, I say that because you will see a line of cars coming around 5:45 from the track to the football stadium. But I'm not sure it won't be as hostile as an environment at Ole Miss. But how is Sam Leavitt, his second time around, throwing the football, running the offense, getting it out of his hands? He made a big step from the Ole Miss game to last week, a big step in the right direction against A&M. Is he ready now the second time around on the road against much different competition?
0: Well, the environment won't be as overwhelming for him, that's for sure. We know that. So in your second time around, Jimmy, I think that with the help of the design of the coaching staff, Charlie Weiss Jr., Lane, those guys, and the help around him, I think that's what propels him. Not just him thinking now going, so he's not thinking, hey, I got to win the game, I got to do this, I got to do all these little things. Now you've been on the road, you've seen what it's like, be it against Ole Miss, now against Kentucky. I think the second time around for him would be a little bit more familiar. That's one thing you can't do no walkthrough for that, Jimmy. You can't do no walkthrough for a road game in a hostile environment in the SEC.
1: Charlie, they have no room for error in the month of October. So Kentucky, Mississippi State, and Auburn are all games that LSU will be favored in.
0: They have to win those.
1: But they, you know, with that three straight weeks, it's 15 days in November, Alabama, Texas, and Tennessee. These are games that LSU is expected to win, but all games for different reasons that they could lose.
2: Yeah, and I think that the onus is on Leavitt and the offense. These three teams that you're talking about, Kentucky, Mississippi State, and Auburn, are 12, 13, and 14 in the league in total defense. They have given up a ton of yards. LSU's numbers look really good. Sam Leavitt the last 2 weeks looks like a different quarterback. Not that he wasn't producing numbers in the first 3 weeks, but he looks like a different quarterback. LSU's run game, okay? All of these are very key against these porous defenses that they're going against. But doggone it, Ro, you know better than anybody. Kentucky is a difficult place to play.
0: It's going to be a dog fight.
2: LSU has not won there since the Bluegrass Miracle. And look, it's not like they've sent bad teams up there. The 07 team won the whole thing and went up there and lost.
0: It's Kentucky, bro.
2: I can't tell you why.
0: Me neither.
2: You know, in 2022, they didn't have a very good team. And when they lost Boutte in the game, who was their best receiver, you know, the bad injury, the game got away from
1: Let's go back to one that Bro played in, because it was a breakthrough season for LSU, and LSU does not get to the SEC championship game, does not beat Tennessee in the SEC championship game, does not get to the Sugar Bowl and win a big bowl game when Bro lit them up there. If they don't come that last, I don't know, 75, 80-yard drive where you hit a freshman, Michael Clayton, in the end zone with just seconds remaining.
0: That's why the Kentucky, bro, is like, listen, Kentucky is always a dogfight. It's always a scrappy game. And to your point, Jimmy, that game right there would propel you. Right, if we don't come back in the last minute and 45 of that game, we don't go on to do any of the things that propelled us to what we did that year. And it's always at Kentucky, man. So I don't see this game being any different. Honestly.
1: Charlie, you mean, because when you're talking about you building a program, I mean, that kind of, think about what they're trying to do also. They're trying to convince the fan base, no, this is in the best interest of the team as far as we're going to do this whole new ticket situation with the tradition fund or whatever it is to get up to speed. You know, Saban's been doing a lot of interviews lately because of his documentary coming out this week. And he talked a couple of things. He talked about Miss Terry's. Basically, she said, they got a lot of potential here, but they got a lot of work to do, facilities and everything like that. You know, but having to bus across the street to go from the the locker rooms to the practice field. I mean, the whole thing. And he also said that, he was on the administration. He really criticized the administration when they didn't do this ticket plan right after they won the SEC, because they went to the Cotton Bowl and lost the next year. Then they did it. We know about what happened in 2003. But big picture, you know, this trip to Kentucky, like you talk about, is tricky.
2: Yeah, and when I say they haven't won since the Bluegrass Miracle, it's not like they go up there a lot. They've only been there twice. So, and it's the two games we were talking about, the 07 triple overtime game and the Boutte game, which was 21, not 22. But for whatever reason, it's a tricky trip. No, he also talked about, the team building of it. Where do they hang out? Well, they dress here. They lift weights here. They eat here. And now this is a very common thing, but in 1999, when he got here at the end of 1999, man, building a football-only facility was akin to going to the moon for LSU. They had just built the Lawton Room, and that was a big deal.
0: Right.
2: You remember, Ro.
0: Right.
2: And the Lawton family gave that money. And it's like, oh, look, we got this room. This is wonderful. This is great. And Saban got here and said, we need more than that. this is not going to get it done. I think, though, that in this game, this specific game, if LSU gets the run game going, Kentucky's been porous against the run. It's Dylan Jones, and we'll see how much they want to run Sam Levitt in a game like this.
0: Yeah, I don't think much, I think the more we got to get that running game going, the more it helps Sam, because Sam is a intermediate to short passing game quarterback at this moment. He could throw the deep ball and drop it in a bucket at times, but he's more efficient when it's in a quick game in the 12 to 15 range. And I think that you get that running game going, like we seen those guys running yesterday with Barry Dillon and those guys running, it'll be the best friend for him. It'll be the best friend for him, and it also gives the offensive line some shit to tee off. They could tee off.
1: Is Levitt, how is he going to – what's your expectation level of him in this game?
0: I expect him to – based on the game plan that he's going to put around him, Jimmy, I expect him to come out and be efficient in the football game. But I also expect them to be a lot of hard play action, throw the ball, hard play action, because I believe they're going to get the running game going. But I expect him to be the same, get through your 1-2 progression, get the ball to the back. 1-2 progression, get the ball to your back.
1: Charlie, the run-and-win situation can be tricky, but it looks like Harlan Berry now, garbage time against A&M, this game, he is a weapon. Is he big enough? Is he committed enough to also be in pass protect where they can't tip off with their running with the rotation? Jones does everything, very solid. That's why he's in there. We know about that big disconnect as Washington connects on a 50-yard touchdown. The rookie out of Rutgers, who's had a rough day, connects 17-12, waiting on the extra point. We'll have to see if they go for 2 to cut it to 3 or not. But is Berry going to be implemented in, he's been knocked down. We don't have to see a depth chart. We can see who's playing.
0: Right.
1: He was knocked down the depth chart, and now is he fighting his way back up?
2: What I saw yesterday, I thought he ran really well. I thought he ran well in the game against Texas A&M. There were some hard yards in there. I can't tell you that I spotlighted him as a pass blocker in last night's game, but if they're playing him, that'll tell you that they have faith in him. And by the way, the kid he beat out, who had beat him out, Stacy Gage, he bust two long runs last night, 6 carries for 110 yards, where he breaks the line of scrimmage and takes it the distance. So they watch what they do, not what they say. I'm watching them play Harlan Berry with a greater degree of confidence the last 2 weeks than they did the first
1: three. Maybe a lot of you were not watching the Kentucky-South Carolina game. It's, you know, kind of, but I could tell you this, the young quarterback for Kentucky, Minchie, kind of grew up. And make no mistake about it, we talk about South Carolina's committed fan base. That place was jumping. It was the game of the SEC. Kind of nondescript going in, but there is no doubt the entertainment level was on stake. You know, Beamer fighting for his job, a young quarterback and a young coach on the road. And South Carolina was ready to play. But, man, to come back from 17 down and then connect and show the patience on the touchdown throw in overtime, on the two-point conversion to get it done, man, that's a big step in your confidence. And so we've seen this now. They go to College Station, A&M. I know it's Arkansas, but they responded. But this Kentucky team is a little dangerous with this. You just don't know what you're getting out of this young coach. I mean, he's trying to beat Kurt Cignetti a little bit without, you know, a lot of sizzle, but how much substance do you have? But they're just kind of a loose wire type of team. They're not afraid.
0: No, they're not. And that's you know, Jimmy, when you, the most dangerous person is the guy that's backed into a corner or has nothing to lose or has no expectations. You know what I mean?
1: Yes.
0: There's no expectation on these guys. They're expecting to get lose, and that's how they every week they approach it, and that's what you see from them. That's what you see from their coaching staff. And to me, it's not, some people would look at it and think it's like desperation. To me, it's not desperation. To me, it's part of their identity of who they are, and it also makes them so hard for you to prepare for, right? Because you know that there is gonna be some part to what they do, especially offensively, that you're just not prepared for. But to Henny's point, being where they are defensively, we have to go in there with the mindset offensively that, you know what, this is our game offensively when we go up against this kind of a defense. I'm expected to see that.
1: Minchie finished 28 of 41, 272, three TDs, and no interceptions in a wild. You talk about desperation. It was desperation on the South Carolina's part. They kicked their best player off the team. The team did respond, and they still, the fans were there. It was electric, and they still come up a little bit short against Kentucky Wildcats, 35-34 in overtime. We'll take a timeout again. We're live here at Walk-Ons in Brule. It's NFL Sunday Ticket. We've got eight games on. 8-4 is the staggered, you know, the schedule. Eight games at noon and four at 3:05/3:25. Update from Tottenham, the brand new stadium, and for the Tottenham Club in soccer. They're playing on the football turf. They have two different surfaces. 10:39 to go in the third quarter. Colts 17, Washington 13. It's Football Sunday from Walk-Ons in Brule, 104.5 ESPN Baton Rouge.
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8: Update from Tottenham overseas. Again, it's 17-13 Washington. I'm sorry, the Colts on top of Washington. So the backup quarterback or the third string quarterback is now into the game for the Washington Redskins, the Commanders. Mr. Ethan Kalimakinas.
9: Nice job.
8: I did kind of.
9: That was a nice try.
8: Yeah, there was no way we're close. Yeah. I could tell you, Kalia Kamanis. I mean, I
9: tell me how
8: know.
9: Many times you sounded that out before you spit it out. Though.
8: Well, it's obvious, yeah. Rob. Look, at least my delivery is a little bit better than on pregame yesterday. But anyway, the Rutgers quarterback. He was a seventh pick in the seventh round out of Rutgers. He transferred from Michigan State. He was I do know this. His name is Greek origin, so they say he's some kind of Greek nickname for him. But anyway, he's in the game, but he did connect on a touchdown for about 50 yards out, 17-13. Colts with a little bit of a drive going in here. They are out their top two receivers, and so they are tight end heavy, and the Penn State young tight end, who they splitting out, Mr. Ty Warren with a first down catch in Commanders territory at the 41. First and 10, Colts in the Washington 41, up 17-13. Charlie, this was one of your picks yesterday, I think, South Carolina?
10: Yeah.
8: Was yesterday, and, you know, it was an unranked team favored over a ranked team. Mm-hmm. Plenty of chances to hedge/middle in this when they jump out 17-0, but again, Kentucky storms back. I'm not sure how much you got to watch the game, but it was highly entertaining. There's no doubt about that.
10: Well, you know, the Sellers piece to it. Okay, they suspended Dylan Stewart, but Sellers, they threatened to bench him. Okay, this was a guy that at this time last year was thought of as a high pick. In fact, I lost a bet to Moscona because I said he was going to be a high pick. And in over the last year, calendar year, his game has kind of really regressed. So they threatened to bench him. They ramped up the backups reps in practice during the week. And give Sellers credit because he responded. Maybe a lot of it was with his legs, but he responded.
8: Oh, I'll take 225, two TDs, no interceptions any day with him.
10: Yeah.
8: With another 147 with his legs. No,
9: You know what?
8: This is a devastating loss for them because they deserved to win and he didn't.
9: Hey, you know, from what man, you know, he when we saw him bust onto the scene a couple of years ago.

0: ago when he was a younger guy. We all saw the potential in him, the size, the athletic ability, all that. And, you know, it just hasn't, for whatever reason, going the way we anticipated going, because he should be tearing this thing up right now going into this
1: year.
0: This
1: is the third year starting.
0: Yeah,
1: you know, we saw him 2 years ago against LSU, and he was breaking some pretty good defenders, tacklers, like he was Cam Newton.
0: Right,
1: you know,
0: right.
1: And 6'3 and 240, who can run like the wind with a rocket arm. I mean, there's no limitations. It's just how much can you grow.
0: Yeah,
1: but
0: and he hasn't taken that step.
1: Yeah, Ro, he did his part yesterday. I'm just sorry. Look, first possession in overtime. He gets him in the end zone. What more can he do? He can't play defense.
0: Right.
1: So he was, and when the game was tied, when he busted that run down the right side. But anyway, LSU was going into Kentucky.
0: Man.
1: On the other one, Charlie, we talk about emotion. It's just the way it is. It's how much you use 1 week. You got that much less the next week.
0: Seen the two Ole Miss,
1: yeah. A little on reserve, you know, with that emotional win going in the swamp. They did it. So, all the love here to the Florida Gators and Summerall. You know, people couldn't wait to get a rib at Kiffin. You know, one very popular college football writer, you know, Florida lost the Kiffin sweepstakes, but they might have come out the bigger winner. They can't wait, you know.
0: Right.
1: So it was almost like Deion when he beat TCU. He's raising the roof like the game's over. It's you
0: right.
1: want to know, dude.
0: Right.
1: You know, so
0: right.
1: so premature, but they got housed in Columbia yesterday.
2: So, and we both had this one. What surprised me about this game is how well Missouri was able to stop Florida's run. They ran the ball 25 times for 42 yards. Jaden Ball, maybe, you know, one of the best backs in the country, maybe the best back, 12 carries for 13 yards.
1: Mm.
2: And Florida did not have an answer when that running game went to pieces. Now, I thought Missouri's running game, run defense was good. I thought, you know, if they can hold Florida somewhere around 100 yards on 30 carries, that'll be enough.
1: Charlotte.
2: The other part, the other part that really surprised me is how much better, and I saw a little bit of this against Mississippi State, how much better Austin Simmons is at throwing the ball in the middle of the field. Man, he has really perfected his timing and has hit guys in stride, a lot of run after the catch. I didn't see that from him, certainly not in the time.
1: 560 yards of offense from Missouri. So Florida's roster is not complete. It's far from it when they, you know, you can't give up 560 yards. Simmons is okay, but he's middle of the pack at best in the SEC with this class of quarterbacks. Okay, was Leonard Fournette a pretty good back in college? Absolutely. What did teams do against him? Are we going to make Aaron Filo beat us? And it wasn't just they played base defense. They crowded the box, and guess what? The blueprint's out, so expect that. It's going to be based on Aaron Filo, how much he can help them lighten up the box and make him pay for those. He couldn't do it yesterday, Ro.
0: Well, no, and that's when you you take away what a team does best, man. And Florida, all they talk about is a run game, run game, run game. So what do? You take away what they do best and force what we haven't seen to now see if they can throw the ball, see if he can get through those progressions, and he couldn't. And you know, as much as we say that a running game, and I tell you this, Jimmy, a running game is a quarterback's best friend when it's running, right, and you're ready for it. But if you're not ready, and clearly Florida wasn't, and I don't know why, right, because the first thing you're going to do is I'm going to stick that ball in his chest and I'm going to take me a couple shots to see.
1: The battle of 19-year-old quarterbacks in Starkville yesterday. And, well, Kamario Taylor, Super Kamario, let us know that he is human. So pick
0: tough
1: six
0: day.
1: Early on. Fumbled, like back-to-back turnovers, turning 14-0 right out
0: man.
1: The chute. Keelan Russell, he is highly efficient. 13 yards per attempt. 16 to 22 on only 22 attempts, 285 yards, 3 TDs, no interceptions. Of course, he has a better supporting cast than Kamario Taylor, but these two young quarterbacks, Alabama, which was such a – it was a tough game. They went by 33.
0: Taylor never got settled. Never got settled. Just on normal, his normal regular passes, even regular hitch routes out to the flat. He was air-mailing them. That pressure got to him early. Oh, the support, and then you flip on, see on the other side, and this, and Russell, I mean, it was just efficient. Like you said, Alabama might have one of the best trio of wide receivers that's in the country. As far as you go from one through four, all of those guys could play, man.
1: As Williams can hold on to the ball.
0: Yeah, I know.
2: Rough start to the season has been a lot better the last 3 weeks.
0: He has been a lot better.
1: He's going to be open. Can he hold? Can he catch the ball? And he,
0: it seems like that kid been in college for seven years.
1: Yes, it does. And so now that it's set up, but Charlie, there's no room for error for Kamario Taylor. He's got to play at a high, super high level, or you know their team's just not quite good enough.
2: No, and because they had no running game. I know they got behind, and so you really can't. But I was at least impressed. And they said he was hurt a little bit in practice for the week, Taylor I'm talking about. So I don't know how much that hindered him. I'll give him a little credit for this, though. In the second quarter, after those two awful turnovers, he got them back within shouting distance before the half, and then Alabama took over in the second half. Alabama has dominated some second halves this season. The Florida State, Kentucky, now Mississippi State, all of these games where at halftime the outcome was, you know, still in doubt. In fact, at Kentucky, they were behind. Were they behind against Florida State at the half?
1: Yes.
2: So, and then they come back and dominate the second half. So say that for their conditioning or their depth or whatever you want to say. But I gave Taylor credit for getting them at least back into the game in the second quarter, but it got away from him in the second half.
1: So it's set up, bro. Who do you like in the matchup? Primetime next Saturday, Georgia at Alabama.
0: I like Georgia. I mean, I know they haven't been really tested at all this year yet. Bama's been through a little bit more tougher schedule thus far. But I think that kid that's pulling the trigger for Georgia is one of the best in the SEC. I think that Georgia has a defense that's built like one of those old Bama defenses and the early championship Georgia defenses. But I think that kid, the quarterback is the difference for Alabama. I think that if he goes off and plays how he's been playing, that'd be a tougher game. So I just look at it to be a good heavyweight matchup.
1: Stockton's been really good too, Charlie. I mean, 76% completion percentage, 13 TDs, one interception. Not the toughest schedule, but I'll tell you what, he's hitting some guys in stride. I mean, he is, you've seen progress. He's now a weapon. He's one of the stronger quarterbacks in the league.
2: He is. And Saban said something about Kirby on game day yesterday caught my attention. He said this is the first time in 3 years we've got enough depth to practice the way
1: I want to practice. Yeah.
2: And you don't think of a school like Georgia as lacking in depth. So for him to say that was interesting.
1: Specifically, he said we can tackle.
2: Yeah.
1: We can tackle in practice. And, boy, we saw some, like, it's just the way it is. Everybody's afraid to get guys hurt with no depth.
0: But that's why I said that he has those teams built like how they used with the depth. Everything with the early Georgia and the early Alabama Coach Saban teams, that's what Kirby looks like this year.
2: Real quick, the one concern for Georgia for me would be they're only

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2: 1950, Phil's Oyster Bar started on Government Street. Then Gus Piazza took over in the 70s, and now his son Anthony is taking it to another level at the current location in South Dallas. 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
5: All right, other things happening in the world of college football yesterday. You know, Charlie, what was the biggest game that caught your attention? Notre Dame was, you know, look, North Carolina was more competitive than expected. I'm wondering how good this Notre Dame team is. You know, BYU was very pedestrian. Now, Texas had a lot of rain yesterday, but it was 10-7 till very late, 3-point game till very late. So,
6: The other game I'd tell you about is I don't know at this point what I'm not really sure what Tennessee is going forward. I can't tell if they are really good and, you know, just lost the one game to the number one team, or if this is a team still struggling for a little bit of an idea. They changed quarterbacks yesterday. Deshaun Bishop was the story of the game because he ran for 220 against Auburn. But right now, when we were going on the post game last night, they were asking about the November schedule. I said, well, you're coming off the two most emotional home games, back-to-back Alabama, Texas. Then you got to go to Knoxville. I don't know what Tennessee is going
5: Tennessee's
6: to look like
5: dangerous.
6: At that point.
5: Tennessee is okay, but I could tell you what the story of this game was. They got up because Auburn is bad, and Auburn, you know, the quarterback is really struggling. And then when they have a

0: They're down three at their own, say, 29, fourth and a half a yard. One thing your quarterback does, he's like a strong safety. He's very physical, but he's very limited with his passing. And you run a slow-developing pitch to the wide side that allows so much time for penetration. Sure, when you're playing goal line defense, short yardage defense, it was a horrendous call. It gave Tennessee an easy. Tennessee was on the ropes against a bad Auburn team.
1: Yeah, Auburn's not good at all this year. And some of the decisions, you see why, though. You know what I mean? They don't have the caliber of players as everybody else, Jimmy. But honestly, I don't think Auburn's getting very good coaching, man. I don't think Auburn's getting very good coaching. You can just see from the scheme and just from the play calling that they call in the critical situations, they're not giving themselves a chance to be successful.
0: Charlie, you mentioned this in the Baylor game. You said they looked disorganized.
1: Yeah.
2: They were. And bad coaching. In that game, they fielded a punt inside the 2 yard line.
0: You can't fair catch at the 1.5, dude.
2: That's not even attention to detail. That's football 101.
1: That's exactly right. That's the floor.
2: Yeah.
1: Yes. That's the floor.
2: Do you think that? I thought McIntyre was better than Brandon yesterday, but I think the quarterback situation is far from settled at Tennessee.
0: I thought it was a surprise. Only 8 attempts for Brandon, his first career interception, and he's out. This is more than just yesterday's performance. Yeah. This was a build-up. I don't know if he's responding. I don't know if he's dedicated to film study or just whatever it is. It is a problem, but that's a quick hook.
1: Clearly, to your point, Jimmy, they had him on a short at least for a reason.
0: Yeah.
2: That interception was bad. It was at their own 20-yard line.
0: He's thrown one.
2: Yeah, I know.
0: I mean, he
2: was 3 of 8 for 0 yards. But, yes, it had to be something more than just
0: his first career interception, and he's out.
1: Yeah.
2: So are they going to stay with McIntyre? They're going to alternate them? I don't know. It's unsettled is my best word.
1: I think McIntyre gets to start in the next game.
2: Oh, absolutely he gets to start. But what if he opens up and throws a bad interception? They going to go back?
1: Well, that's
2: what I don't know.
1: Now you're playing games with your quarterbacks.
0: And then also when you have, there's no doubt in here, and he is now the Heisman favorite, with Jeremiah Smith in a long list of unbelievable Ohio State receivers that have gone on and had hell of a pro careers. The reigning offensive MVP in Smith and Jigba at Seattle, and he's off to another unbelievable start this year. But Jeremiah Smith is the best at this level than we've seen in all of these guys, bro. He has 200 yards and 2 TDs again against a good Iowa team.
1: Listen, man, this kid's a pro already. Pro size, pro ability, pro mentality. And the one thing I've seen from him this year, and I wanted to see the improvement in him this year, but his route running has gotten so much better. I mean, now you see him, especially the top of his route now, Jimmy. The top of his route, you don't know what he's doing at the top now because it looks the same. It all looks the same. He's just a tremendous player, bro. Tremendous, tremendous player.
2: If he was playing today instead of yesterday, meaning he was in the NFL, right now today, he'd be the best receiver on about 3/4 of the teams in the league. I mean, I can't put him in front of Chase or Smith and Jigba.
1: No, he's good.
2: Or Jefferson, but he would be the best receiver on probably 3/4 of the team right now.
0: Lincoln Riley with a down 21-10 in the second half. They come back and they get a big stop, a fourth down. Now, one of them was, I mean, it was as bad a tackling, and USC's got a lot of film on bad tackling, but this was a horrible play. But they're down 21-10, but they fought back and they get a big stop to save the game, 25-21, escape a Washington upset victory.
2: I didn't get to see any of this game. It was on opposite some of the other things I was doing yesterday. But I understand, and this came as a real shock, Jimmy. USC's not tackling very well.
0: They had like 4 3 and outs in the first half.
2: Really?
0: Yes. Okay. Yes. So it was a tale of two halves. But when the tight end is just, it was some of the worst tackling. It reminded me of that Pac-12 championship game against Utah, Riley's first year. But I mean, just like, bro, just
1: they didn't want to tackle.
0: Yeah, but so they did have a scoop and score, a defensive touchdown. They got some 3 and outs. It was Patterson was celebrating an F. They got the stop. They won the game. We had to get a stop in their own territory. So I don't know, they're just kind of at arm's length as being a real competitor on the national scene with a very deep resource program.
2: Isn't that what they've been since he's been there?
1: Yes.
0: Before it was at Oklahoma as well. Mm-hmm. Yeah.
2: Yeah.
1: Yeah, that marriage between whatever they wanted to get done in that situation with him, of course, the offensive mindedness of Riley, but that has not worked out because he's the same person and the same coach that he was before he got there. And that is no attention to he. You know who he is? He's a younger version of when Lane Kiffin was young. That's all it is to me because he doesn't care about defense. Defense has never been an emphasis on his part.
2: And I'm glad you said younger version because
1: – Younger version.
2: Kiffin's defense right now.
1: Right, right. Younger version.
2: That group's pretty good.
1: Oh, he cares and understands what it takes to win championships now.
2: Yeah,
1: he does. Nigga, Riley need to go through that Saban school too.
0: And finally, Dabo Swinney, you're talking about South Carolina, the Palmetto State, with some coaches on the hot seat and just not able to compete against Miami. Miami 41-13 over Clemson. It was just Clemson played hard, but they got a freshman quarterback who you don't know from play to play if he's going to execute or not. He's not settled in the pocket at all. And Darian Mensah just does his thing. But, you know, and this is also a game where Wesco had 152 yards receiving for Clemson, but in the end, lose by four touchdowns. Very few people in the stands to see the end of this one.
2: Miami rushed for 5.5 yards a carry, and Clemson rushed for under 2 yards a carry.
0: Yeah, they went back to Fletcher, pounding him a little bit and some others. So, you know, their defense might not be as good. I think their quarterback level of play is considerably better. So about the same type of respect factor that Miami game going to Notre Dame will be interesting because it's by far the only real test for both Notre Dame. In Miami. Ro, anything else on the way out?
1: No, that'll be interesting, man. I'm looking forward to that one just to see how good either one of them are because right now you're not going to know. You're just not going to know.
0: All right. You got a cot set up on West Fork?
1: Yeah.
0: Off of Sherwood, huh?
1: Sure
0: the old Hawk's Nest.
2: Enjoy brunch, man. I hear brunch is good.
0: I mean, look, he's got his chef jacket on right now. I mean, he's going from number six to the chef jacket.
2: Yeah.
0: So.
1: Got to go to one from another, Jay. You know that.
0: Make your progressions.
1: That's it.
0: We'll take a time out. Mike Delicano joins us when we return. Football Sunday from Walk-On's and Brewley. 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
0: From London, the Colts knocking on the door here with a 20-13 lead, 12 and a half minutes to go in the football game. A little slant pass down to the five. That'll make it third and about two and a half. Third and about two and a half. Ole Miss, Laquon Treadwell, huh?
2: He's still around, man.
0: Yes, remember the broke his leg in the Auburn game?
2: Yeah, yeah.
0: And it was down to the 1 yard line, changed the game. But he catches the ball. Pierce and forget the other receiver. The top two receivers out for the Colts in this one. McLaren is out for Washington. But a third and, I'm calling it three, but it's right at two and a half. They got to get to the two and a half from the 5 yard line. A third down here. Play action. Jones has room, and he is going to run into the end zone for a touchdown, officially a 3 yard touchdown run. And the Colts now extend their lead to double digits. Of course, without Jaden Daniels, who was not dressed, Mariota, who performed great against Seattle last week, he got knocked out very early. A couple of Colts turnovers gave Washington some field goals early on, but the Colts, since the rookie out of Rutgers, the Michigan State transfer, Kalijamanis, he is coming to the game. It's been all Colts waiting for the extra point. 26-13, 11:38 to go in the game. The kick is up and good, 27-13. Mike Delicano joins us right now, as he does each and every week at this time. Mike, how you doing?
13: I'm doing great.
0: What can we take away? It's very difficult. It can be misleading. First of all, the decision to play an injured Sam Levitt against McNeese State last week.
13: Well, first thing is his injury is probably not that severe. And the other thing is when you injure your hamstrings, if you're not sprinting, you really probably can't make it worse. So, I mean, you know, if you have a hamstring injury and you have running backs and receivers, there's probably no way he would have been able to play. So again, it's making Sam Levitt be more disciplined because he's not going to sprint. He can't sprint. So it's kind of interesting that he did play, but again, it shows. And this is, I guess it's probably the theme from the game last night. Everybody thinks of Kiffin as this smart ass, young, cocky guy, but He's turned into a hard ass, and that's one of the reasons he's become a better coach. He had this team, making sure they never take anybody for granted. We always talk about being up 1 week, trying to be up the next week, and that this is the approach he's taken to try to get this team to play at a high level every single week, and that's what you have to do nowadays in NFL and in college. And I

0: think he's doing a good job with that. And I think this having Levitt play was a big step in showing to the rest of the team, look, this game's important. Next week's important, but this one right now is important also. And I think he's doing a good job getting his message across.
1: He talked about that even before this game, as far as balancing the, okay, let's have fun with the smoke machine and in the basketball goal, but also you can't allow a lack of discipline. So, you know, some you know, there's ways that Saban did it, where it is hard line, it is no nonsense, and then here where you see the visible things, they're kind of having fun and goofing off, but you better have some discipline as well.
0: Well, look at Winnie Watkins. Look at Winnie Watkins.
2: Those two, I almost
1: what fashion? What do you mean?
2: Well,
0: he benched him.
1: Yeah, okay.
0: He benched him. He had him at Ole Miss. He's one of LSU's top receivers. He dropped. His butt's on the bench after the game he talks to him and goes, look, you're better than that. You'll be ready next week. But guess what? He went to the bench.
2: I almost wondered if he had some lingering effects from the shot he took last week, Mike, because these were easy balls to catch. And, you know, when you come out, and I know he cleared concussion protocol, otherwise he wouldn't have played, but you're susceptible to what? Lights and loud noise. And it looked like he just, when he looked back up for it, these are catches he makes 99 out of 100.
0: Could be.
2: And I wondered if maybe that had something to do with it.
0: No, maybe so, but I'm talking about Kiffin's.
2: Wait.
1: Let's clarify here, Charlie.
2: Yeah.
1: If he's benching him, it's because he's not running the right routes.
0: No, he benched him for two drops.
1: Okay.
0: Two drops.
1: But performance, I mean, physical errors are... I mean, you know, he might have been, like Charlie said, he might have been off. Did he talk about it? Is that why we're like...
0: Yeah, no, he mentioned that they put in the freshman. The guy that came in caught two touchdowns.
1: Okay, but, yeah, well, it's McNeese.
0: No. But what I'm saying, he said, look, he dropped two passes.
2: Yeah.
0: He came out. We put a young guy in. He caught two touchdowns.
2: Okay, this was about 90 yards worth of touchdowns that he dropped yesterday. I mean, it's a bad drop.
0: But I'm thinking my point is, I'm not talking about the drops. I'm just talking about Kiffin, the way he's handling this team. Yeah.
1: Well, the discipline is, it's real easy, and it's, you know, Ed Ogeron will tell us, when you talked about him, he said Jimmy Johnson was not a great, but he controlled that playing time, and if you're not busting it, you're just going to sit. There's not some secret message or some kind of way to embarrass you. It's real simple. You just go sit on the bench. And, I mean, playing time was like gold for them guys, man. And so you either bust it or you sit.
0: Sure.
1: And so it's not some big mystery. And so maybe we're seeing a little bit of that as well. It's almost like maybe give Sam Levitt some ankle weights during practice to calm me down, you know, kind of calm his feet down. I mean, but the injury has been a blessing in disguise. He has been a different quarter, way more settled, way more comfortable in the pocket.
0: Yes. Yes, it has. And, again, it should – you know, again, I thought beginning of the season would be rough with the passing game, especially with him missing spring football. And, you know, Kiffin runs that fast-paced deal. You know, you catch the ball, you run the middle of the field, you go again. And, you know, it takes a while for everybody to get used to that. Levitt wasn't around, and now he's trying to run this offense, let the ball go on time, and – you know, it's just going to take a while. And you come into the middle of the season, this is where LSU is expected to start improving offensively. Defensively, they got off to a good start, and yet all the defensive coaches were still here. So, again, this is – I think LSU's right on schedule, in my opinion.
1: All right, the Saints have now played all three games of 50-50. Come down to the very end. And they're 1-2, and that's a little bad luck. Or also, this is a game that was in hand. Shuck was – just performing at such a high level. Then they have the four straight possessions with turnovers.
0: Yeah, it's just a team right now that is they've come a long way since Kellen Moore's been hired. But now they're kind of stuck in that zone where they can play with everybody, but you don't really get the feeling they can just come out and beat everybody.
1: They got to play clean.
0: During the Sean Payton era, you had games where the Saints would just annihilate teams. This team can't do that. You know, they're going to have an emotional game Monday night coming up, and we'll see. I still don't see that this team can actually do that right now. Hopefully, later in the year, they can maybe get to that point. So it's a solid team. You're starting to have some injuries. You're going to be missing two big players, Monday night, Cade Nellis and Carl Granderson. And that's gonna be a, you know, really hurt your depth. But again, the team is still a solid team. Still, all their goals are in front of them. But they just got to get over that hump. And I think it's going to take some time.
1: The Atlanta Falcons, we saw them in a standalone game last Thursday night, so they got a mini bye as they come into the Dome. It's going to be emotional. It's funny. I laugh at, you know, with the new ticket structure, there's different prices for every game. The primetime games and the Falcons games are the reason. How many opponents of the Falcons on visitors where they spike the, you know, inflate the cost of the ticket price. But anyway, they got their quarterback back in Penix. He did enough, but they also didn't get away from Bijan Robinson. And there's umpteen problems in Green Bay with their offensive line. So, I mean, just kind of figures to be another one of these tight games. It's just kind of the way it's going to be for most of the season, huh?
0: Yeah, and They really look good against Green Bay, and it's a tough matchup for the Saints because Penix runs that short passing game pretty well. He lets that ball get out quick, and then they have the good running game. So I mean, the Saints like to play a lot of that zone coverage, and when you do that, you're really relying on your linebackers. People always, you know, when Dennis Allen was there and the Saints were blitzing more and playing more man, that puts a lot more stress on your secondary. With Staley here that wants to lean into zone coverage, keep his two safeties in, it really puts more pressure on your front seven to get the quarterback moving around and get him not comfortable. It kind of takes a little pressure off your secondary. So now you have Cade Nellis out, who's been playing dynamite. And so you're really linebackers on these short slants, your quick outs. That's really where the Saints need to disrupt Penix. So it's, again, a tough matchup from them on this point of view. The Saints were running a lot better last week. I don't think Atlanta's defense is really that great. Green Bay has no running game, no offensive line, and their running backs are out. So they didn't really pressure them. So, again, if the Saints should maybe be able to run on Atlanta, Atlanta has no major injuries right now. But before the season, they lost their two starting edge rushers, one with an injury and one with a suspension.
1: All right, Mike, we'll get your picks a little bit later. We're going to take a timeout. We come back. We will go start with our handicappers, Chris Massaro from San Diego, Andy Esco from Las Vegas, Ace Simonera from New York. 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
4: All right, let's go out to San Diego, talk to Chris Massaro. Chris, how you doing, buddy?
5: I'm hanging in there, Jimmy. Fun day of football yesterday. Got a couple winners home. I'm feeling okay. We'll see if we can keep it going today. We'll see what happens.
4: All right. Real quick, too, you expect a big effort by your Patriots today against Buffalo?
5: Yeah, it's one of my top picks. It's I used it in all my contests out in Vegas. I used it in the VSiN contest Friday night. I just think Buffalo is a little overrated. Should be 1-2. You know, the D is just kind of putrid. They gave up 31 to Houston, 31 to Detroit. Chargers should have put up a lot more. They had the 5 turnovers last week. Buffalo's given up 5.4 yards a play. Quarterbacks are completing 66% of the passes against them. They're completing 41% of third down, so they're having trouble getting off the field. And if there's any defense that can jumpstart Drake May and the Patriots, it might be Buffalo. So a lot of injuries, a lot of Christians are out. Christian Gonzalez and Christian Barmore are out for the Patriots. Christian Benford's out for Buffalo. So some injuries on both sides of the ball. I just think 7 points is a lot in a rivalry game, in a division game. And with 7 points, you're getting 7 points, the back door is always going to be open. So I expect a good effort. I think there's a lot of noise this week. And I think the Patriots can kind of try to silence the noise up in Buffalo.
4: Yeah, I'm so good. That's your first pick then. Oh, sorry, I didn't even realize.
5: Yeah, sorry.
4: New
5: England
4: plus
5: a 7.
4: Yeah, okay.
5: Yeah. Second pick, I'm going to go with a trend. There's 5 teams that fall into this trend since 2015. Teams 0-3 straight up. Week 4, 24-9-1 against the spread. Since 2020, they're 13-3 against the spread in the same situation. Those 5 teams, Houston, Tampa, Chargers, Tennessee, Miami. Too many questions with Ladd McConkey for the Chargers for me to pull the trigger there, but I am going to pull the trigger with Houston. They're getting Nico Collins back. He was 7-for-75 with a touchdown in week 1 versus Buffalo. I think he gets back to that. And this Dallas defense, world of hurt. They got a lot of injuries. Marvin Overshown's out, starting linebacker. The 2 left cornerbacks, Kobe Durant and Kalen Carson, are both out. Enter Joey Porter Jr., who's going to be starting this week. I don't know how ready he is. If he hasn't played, you know, contract dispute gets traded. I just think with the travel back from Rio, a do-or-die spot for Houston. Give me the Texans minus 3, 2.5, whatever you can get there.
4: Yeah, here's our updated line from our local shop here. It's -3, -102. That's at the DraftKings outlets at the Queen and Bally's. New England and Houston. Good luck to you, Chris. Thank you.
5: All right, thanks, Jimmy. Have a great day.
4: All right, let's go from San Diego to Las Vegas. Andy Isco from LogicalApproach.com. Andy, good job so far. Let's keep it going. Who are we looking at today?
6: It's funny, Jimmy. Chris just gave one of the plays I've been looking at for really all week, and that's the Houston Texans. Their season is basically on the line today. They start 0-4. They probably don't make the playoffs, much less even contend for the division with Jacksonville. But it's not so much just for the 0-4, although that's part of it. But this is a critical game because they've got 2 divisional road games up next. At the, I think it's at Tennessee and then at Jacksonville, I believe, is the sequence. So they're looking at a tough situation, not so much at Tennessee, but certainly at Jacksonville. You mentioned about Joey Porter. The thing about Joey Porter that I was concerned about is how's he going to learn the defense? How's he going to learn the positioning? How's he going to be able to learn the recognition of what the Texans are going to be doing on certain plays? I think that's an advantage. Obviously, getting Nico Collins back should open up the running game for Montgomery so that they'll have a little bit more balance than they've shown the last couple of weeks. I look for Houston to get, I'm going to say about a 7-10 point win. Maybe it's going to be something like 23-13, something like that. It'll be a scoring game. But I'm going to go with Houston as play number one.
4: All right, Houston for the first win. All right, what's your next pick?
6: Next, I'm going to go with one of the teams that is the opposite of 3-0. The San Francisco 49ers have done everything right so far this season. There was some concern about Trent Williams. He got injured last week, but he did not show up on the weekend injury report, and that's critical because the 49ers are a much better team with him in the lineup. I heard the stat that the Denver Broncos, I think they said, had run only 10 offensive plays with the lead this year. And once again, Denver is one of those teams that, you know, comes from behind. They did it 2 weeks ago against Jacksonville, which is when I had the Broncos, and last week they came from behind against the Rams at the very end of that game with that controversial call that will probably result in a reinstitution of that short-lived experiment for protesting or challenging pass interference calls. 49ers are doing everything right. Yeah, they've got the typical injuries, Bosa being out and all that, but Denver's not the same team on the road that they are at home. And the 49ers, you know, all four teams in the NFC West have to play the AFC West. And now you have the Raiders looking like a good team, and obviously Denver and the Chargers were playoff teams last year. We don't know about the Chargers this year. And then, of course, Kansas City is back to looking a little bit more like the team that we've come to know, even though the 3-0 start has been a little bit shaky in some of those games. So all four teams have to play those four teams. San Francisco has an opportunity to get a leg up by playing Denver and doing something that the Rams couldn't do, and Seattle will have to do later. So it's an important game from that standpoint because it looks as though the Rams, 49ers, and Seahawks are going to go down to the wire and probably all be double-digit win teams when this thing comes through. So this is an important game for a team that doesn't play as well on the road that they do at home.
7: 49ers.
4: All right, so San Francisco and Houston. Andy, good luck, buddy. Thank you. We'll talk to you, next week. Thank you.
6: Thanks, Jimmy. Take care.
4: All right, let's go to Ace Seminara again in New York. Ace, looking at Houston and Dallas, this matchup to start things off today.
8: Hey, Jimmy, how are you? Yeah, absolutely. I mean, again, just another crazy week last week in the NFL. It just never, you know, lets up. Absolutely drama like you wouldn't believe. And what a game that was there in Rio, those fans were treated to. You know, those last 7 seconds, you know, just terrible, terrible game management by Dallas there. It's happened before to other teams. You know, you can go back to the big, huge playoff game, you know, Buffalo and Kansas City a few years ago. I'm not sure why people haven't figured this out. I've said this many times. Maybe it's a glitch in the rules, but they don't put time back on the clock, Jimmy, when you grab the receiver and tackle him to the ground. So why don't they do that? Let the 7 seconds run off. You get 5 yards, and then go ahead, try to throw the Hail Mary from 70 yards. You don't get a chance to get the clock back, and you don't get a chance to throw it and then spike it. They could have done that. Buffalo would have been in the Super Bowl a few years ago. Anyway, let's get back to this game. That game, I think, has everlasting impact with that terrible game management. They start to question their coach all the way on down, and it really just shows you a lot of the shortcomings of Dallas. Right now, they are so reliant on throwing the ball. It's all they're doing. Now, Dak's having a great year. 7 TDs, 1 interception, 69.5 completion percentage. Absolutely fantastic getting the ball to the receivers. Those are big play guys, right? But they're not really running the ball right now. They have no balance on offense whatsoever. Their secondary is beat up right now. They're absolutely right now on fumes to me already early in the season. I see them right now going into a team that's going to be desperate beyond belief. Right, they're bringing back some of their great players from their past history, 25 years now in the league for Houston. So they're going to have Andre Johnson, some of their great players back there, J.J. Watt. You know, I don't think they're going to be laying an egg. You know, with Nico Collins back in the mix, Will Anderson, 4 sacks already on the season, they're going to need to feed Montgomery big time. That's going to get them running the ball, which Dallas doesn't stop the run very well, and then open up that play action to Nico Collins. So, yeah, for that first free game as far as today goes, Jimmy, I'm on Houston on the money line, a desperate team against a team. I see Dallas just right now, just a team like a rudderless ship. You know, he's trying his best as he can there. You know, the head coach, Schottenheimer there. But you know who's looming over that team. It's the owner still. That team's just got problems, I think, from all the way the owner all the way on down. Give me Houston on the money line. And then, guys, listen, there's a bunch of other games out there. Afternoon plays, the game tonight, tomorrow's NFL game, 20-year anniversary of the Katrina game. You guys know all about it. Couldn't have been a louder game ever in the history of the NFL. All right? Call me, text me to 516-395-4367. You'll receive free picks for an entire week, college next week as well. We knocked it out of the park yesterday, absolutely swept the board, Alabama, Missouri, and late night with Arizona. So get all over these free picks, 516-395-4367, no obligation. You get free picks for an entire week. That other early game, as you were mentioning, Jimmy, yeah, Rams and Philly. Some new information came in on that game just in the last hour. All pro, all everything, left tackle, Lane Johnson, out now for the Philadelphia. That can't be any good for a team right now that is just struggling. Their offense, look how pathetic they looked on Monday night. Just an embarrassing effort that they allowed an old guy like that to come off the bench, off the practice squad, hadn't played in 2 years, Case Keenum, and literally made him look like he was a Hall of Famer. I mean, they're not getting any pressure right now. They certainly don't have any semblance of a running game, and their best receiver, Devontae Smith, now is out as well. Their best linebacker, Barnes, also out. They are beat up right now, and who they got coming in? The Rams at 1-2. Everybody expected them to be 3-0 and probably unscored upon at this time. A little different start. Certainly not the start they like, but they're getting Puka Nacua back. That is an enormous acquisition, enormous addition to that offense. Aaron Donald is out. But I'm not worried about that. You're talking about a Rams team right now that's going to come in with an incredible offensive array of weapons everywhere. Kyren Williams, Corum in the backfield as well, the double-headed running backs. I expect Stafford to have an enormous game, bounce back from his 2 interceptions last week. Give me the Rams at -3 over Philly. And again, guys, there's afternoon games. I love the afternoon matchups, the night game tonight, tomorrow night's big, huge matchup that you guys are all in. Just text the word free picks to 516-395-4367. No obligation. You'll just get free winners, and I'll definitely make sure you get more winners than losers.
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18: Professional sports bettor Randy McKay.
19: Yeah, I still like him at 2.5 here, and if your book doesn't have a 2.5, you can always look at the alternative line or that you call it drop-down menu, and you can get the 2.5, but always shop around, and we always recommend having more than one sports book to your needs, so... You know, the Falcons do come into this game with more rest. But I think the Saints could expose the defensive injuries that Green Bay couldn't with their bad offensive line. You know, the offensive lines don't travel. Right. And, you know, of course, I don't think this Atlanta team has a very good defense. And, you know, Penix did look a little rusty in that first game. And you know, I think the Saints defense, especially in the dome, you know, this, what's the 20-year anniversary since the big game?
4: Yes.
19: There on Monday night, so that's also kind of a little thing going on for this game. So I think that momentum, I don't know if we're going to get a punt block like Steve Gleason, remember, will play, but hopefully we get something like that and the Saints cover here for us.
18: Wes Reynolds of VSiN.
20: Who, oh boy, they got their heart broken last week because it looked like they had a chance to win. They get stopped inside the five. They have to, you know, kick the field goal, and then too much time left on the clock, and Tyler Lue, 56 yards. So Cowboys have to take that travel back from Brazil with a loss in a game they probably should have beaten Baltimore. And now you get Houston at home, desperate. I know it's a smallish favorite, and it's tough to lay points with a team that can't seem to score and especially can't run the ball and don't have a lot of great receivers. But I'm going to trust that defense. Maybe a little hangover from Dallas, but give me the Houston Texans at home, laying less than 3. And then we'll take another 0-3 team, this time as an underdog. How about the Miami Dolphins getting 11 against Minnesota? And that was kind of a tough non-cover. You mentioned those 0-2 teams, Jimmy. Miami, like they should have probably covered against Kansas City. They had that bad call with that body weight sack against Jopp Robinson on Mahomes, and that kind of switched the game. Kansas City scores with 3 minutes to go, and Miami doesn't respond, doesn't get to cover. But now they get Minnesota, who, oh, by the way, is 3-0, but they've been outgained on the field every single game so far. They got outgained against Tampa Bay, and their offense is really struggling, whether it's Kyler Murray or Carson Wentz. So you're asking to lay over double digits with a total that is now down as low as like 38 in the market. Go ahead and give me the Miami Dolphins. What the heck? I think that they hang in here with Minnesota. And then one more here. How about we go against a Monday night team who looked great? I eventually was on them at 4.5 against Philadelphia, and they dominated the Eagles 27-7. But let's go with the Jets getting 3.5. This is going to be Case Keenum again, who played great on Monday, and all of a sudden he was celebrated with the post-game interview with his adorable little daughter with SVP.

0: Now here comes the reality check. I think the Jets are not going to win a lot of games, but they're improved. Like, they're not a horrible team by any stretch. So give me the New York Jets plus 3.5 in Chicago.
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2: I'll tell you the truth. I'm going to go right. I like the Lions because, like we touched upon, both the secondary players are put on IR for the Carolina Panthers. I see a high-scoring game there, and you don't want Amon-Ra Brown and Gibbs to start getting going, but it's definitely possible in this game. And I'm going to go against the Sharps. I'm going to take my Cowboys this week. Hopefully, Dak could get that locker room in a good mental state for this game. This is the Battle of Texas. I love taking a field goal in this position. So,
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3: All right, I'm going to go Patriots and plus 7. There's a few sevens out there, so you don't have to take 6.5. But right, I like to buy on bad news, and there's plenty of bad news going around the swirling around the Patriots at this point. I also like to bet on good teams off a bad loss. And that was an embarrassing loss for the Patriots a week ago at Jacksonville. But if you look at the Pats' first two games, the defense was really good. And New England defense right now, top 5 in the NFL, despite what happened in Jacksonville. 17 points per game, 278 yards per game, top 5 in the league. And the Bills' defense is definitely soft. That's one thing that's been covered up here in Buffalo's start to the season with the wins, is that this defense is weak. Allowing 26 points and 360 yards per game, around 25th in the league. Hey, look, I know Drake May stinks right now. 1 touchdown, 6 picks, 9 sacks. But he did go into Foxborough last year and beat the Bills. And this is just the situation sets up really well here. Look, the Chargers should have beat the Bills last week. What a joke. The Chargers collapsed in the fourth quarter of that game. I think there's a good chance Vrabel and the Patriots get the deal done here. And the Patriots got a much better D to do it. So Pats plus 7.
1: Veteran betting expert Bruce Marshall.
4: Jimmy, I'm going to go back to Buffalo here and this New England thing. All this talk about Drake May, everything is coming home to roost with the Patriots from last year. And we talked about this before, the way the schedule broke, the way it sequenced last year, too, and catching teams at the right time, catching the Bengals right before Burrow came back, catching the Ravens when Jackson was hurting, Denver in the AFC title game when Knicks was hurting. I mean, everything just broke so well. It's not breaking well for them this year. And Drake May, I'm still not convinced he's a top-tier quarterback at all. He did not do much in the playoffs last year. That was all defense and ineptness by the other teams on the AFC side before they got exposed by the Seahawks in the Super Bowl. He is having a terrible go this season. 1 touchdown pass in 3 weeks. And the Patriots' offense is scoring under 10 points per game. They had 1 defensive touchdown against Pittsburgh a couple weeks ago. They are just not clicking. And Buffalo cannot play worse than it did in the first 2.5, 3 quarters against the Chargers last week. And they still won and covered the point spread. And they will not wear those awful, god-awful uniforms. They're back to their traditional look this week. Good for them. Buffalo will take care of the Patriots. One more on Sunday. I'm going to give Denver a shot here. Give this team points. Listen, it's not always pretty, but Bo Nix is impervious. And he keeps plugging away, and they're getting big defensive plays now. Again, big plays, like they got 2 years ago when Peyton's team got to the wild card. And that Hufanga pick six last week and his pick at the end of the game, just big stuff. Niners, I know they're 3-0, but they were struggling against Arizona last week, and they got a lot of wide-out injuries. Denver, I think, can win this game outright up at Santa Clara on Sunday afternoon.
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4: All right, Charlie, you first. Your top three picks this week.
5: I'm going to take the Patriots on the same rationale that Chris Massaro did, and I think that they will at least keep this thing competitive today with the Buffalo Bills. And this is kind of a theme for two of the picks that I've got today is who looked the worst last week. We're going to get the bounce back. Patriots and the Eagles, okay? There's no reason to bet on the Eagles. Devontae Smith is out. Lane Johnson is out. Just like there was no reason to bet on San Diego State last night. They had 13 guys out with the mumps. You know what? The most popular play Friday, I think, one of them, was North Texas. We had a ton of – and what happened? San Diego State won. There's no reason to pick the Eagles.
6: Texas State,
5: yeah. So I'm picking the Eagles, plus 3.5. And then I do have better reasoning for the Sunday night game. Lions and Panthers. Bryce Young leads the league in yards. The Lions have the worst pass defense in the NFL. And on the other side, it's Jared Goff against a Panthers team that had to put both of their starting corners on injured reserve in the middle of the week. So looking for lots of points tonight in that one. Take the Lions and the Panthers over 51.5.
4: All right, Mike, 3-0 week last week. Let's go. Who we got?
6: I got the Giants plus 2.5 at home. I don't really understand why the Giants are not the favorite. I'm assuming it's because a negative belief of in Jameis Winston as your quarterback, but the Giants, I think, are going to gradually improve on offense because they're going to gradually change the offense to what Winston can do. With Dart, they were doing more of using his mobility. Winston's obviously not really a mobile quarterback, but he can make plays. So I'm going to go with the Giants home underdog. My next pick is going to be the Rams going against Philadelphia. The Rams, in my opinion, are still the best team in the NFL as of right.

0: Jacksonville. Two pretty good teams. Cincinnati's defense kind of fell apart on them, but it's still a lot better defense than it's been the last few years. So I got the Giants, Rams, and Cincinnati.
1: Saints finish that season 13 wins, 3 losses, and 1 apology.
0: Yeah, there you go.
2: All right, let's get to my 5 and start off with New England. That's our first game, our triple header here on ESPN Radio. When we get off, of course, you can devote all your attention outside the Superdome because the Saints play on Monday night tomorrow. But Patriots and Bills in a desperate spot here for the Patriots, 1-2 against the Buffalo Bills, are 3-0, plus 7. You saw, I mean, Patriots defense should be pretty good. That'll be fun because that's the strength of their team, and they're certainly familiar with each other. And Drake May, he's been really bad to this point, but, man, the Chargers are bad, and Buffalo was lucky to get out alive there. But New England plus a 7 at Buffalo. The overreaction to the backup quarterback playing. Yes, he's a rookie, undrafted, out of Kansas. We saw him a lot in Kansas, the Jalen Daniels. He gets a start. He did, for what it's worth, had a very good preseason. Green Bay's got major issues. So give me Tampa Bay plus 3 at home in a desperate spot for them. 0-3 straight up and against the spread. Denver in a good matchup at 325. I'm taking the points in this one against San Francisco. Purdy has been executing the offense perfectly to this point. He's one of the front runners for the MVP award. So early, but still, he's up there against Denver, who's escaping right now. Their schedule is much more difficult than it was last year, but this could be a lot of fun, Denver's defense against San Francisco's offense. And the other thing, already this early, tons of names on the injury report for San Francisco. It's going to be a little bit tougher. Arizona went up and down the field on them, and you always cross your fingers when you put your money on Bo Nix. I'm with Charlie 100%. Bryce Young is leading the league in passing yards right now. Detroit is all offense, no defense. We talked about all of their problems with the secondary. Even if going over in the first game, there was just 7-0 at halftime against the Saints. So over, all kinds of fireworks tonight. Detroit in California over 51.5. And then Houston's got to win here. Houston minus 3 against the Dallas Cowboys. I wonder if it'd be interesting to keep an eye a little bit on the quick turnaround from that long flight. They played on Sunday. They didn't play on a Wednesday like they did in Australia. So playing that Sunday afternoon game down in Rio, be interesting to see. There's a little jet lag for Baltimore and Dallas in a return trip. One thing about them, Houston, Dallas, they don't like each other. Houston's always got that little brother syndrome there. They are going to be fired. A desperate spot here for the Texans against the Dallas Cowboys. And man, if their defense, what has happened to the Houston defense to this point? That's been the big mystery because there's no injuries. They're all healthy. They dominated. There were some contenders last year as far as who had the best defense, whether it was New England, whether it was Houston, whether it was Denver, whether it was Seattle. But golly, they are far from their level of play last year, and it's just a little bit of a mystery to this point. Mike, any theories on Houston's defense early on?
0: No, I thought Houston had the best defense last year.
2: Me too.
0: They had no weaknesses at all in that defense, and I don't know. It's a long season, maybe a lack of intensity. I like the coach. He does a good job. It seems like he motivates his players well. There's really no excuse. You have a lockdown corner, maybe the best corner in the NFL with Stingley. Allows you to even take some chances, which they really don't even need to because they have two great edge rushers in Anderson and Danielle Hunter. So it's very surprising. And you're one of the few people I've heard bring that up. It's a good point.
2: All right. Here is your lineup when we get off the air in just a little bit. The Patriots and the Bills at noon, 325. We've got the best game there as well. The Broncos at the 49ers at 325. And then, of course, tonight's game, Lions and Panthers standalone game. Rare standalone game on primetime in Charlotte for the Carolina Panthers. If you missed the picks earlier, we have them up online at LouisianaSports.net. LouisianaSports.net on all of our contributing handicappers. And go there. Charlie is out tomorrow. Mike is sitting in with us. We'll be at Chris's Specialty Foods. Chris's Specialty Foods at 10 a.m. to noon to accommodate the Lane Kiffin Weekly Press Conference. So, again, Chris's Specialty Foods tomorrow on Highland, right across the street from Ruffino's. For Carl Groton, back in the studio, pushing all the right buttons. Stay tuned next. NFL triple header starts in starts with our first game and with a triple header in the NFL. 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
7: 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The Bills last week were -4 in turnover margin and won the game. First time in nearly 30 years they did that. 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
6: That is not, but that also goes to tell you, you got some really good players to make up for those deficiencies. 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
7: What are the Patriots about? They're the AFC champions. They played in the Super Bowl last year, Max. They're 1-2, and they look like a shell of themselves.
6: They are. I mean, since the loss of A.J. Brown, you haven't seen the confidence of Drake May with the same receiving core as he had a year ago and had an MVP-caliber season. So how do you do that offensively, gain your confidence? Well, you're going to be running the ball, trusting Henderson and trusting Stevenson in the backfield. And an offensive line is already better. Two guys on IR at the right guard position, so you're in your third-string right guard. So it's going to be important to get the run game established early.
7: As Doug Flutie here greets the crowd, Max's game plan is brought to you by Gusto, the all-in-one payroll and benefit software built for small businesses. That's GUSTO.com. Down on the field, here's Dan Graziano.
8: Yeah, guys, watch your coin toss coming up here. If the Bills win it, expect them to take the ball. They've been doing that this year. Joe Brady made that change this year. Instead of deferring to the second half, he wants his offense on the field so they can dictate the action early on.
7: All right, good note, Dan. Did you, I'm assuming as an offensive lineman and winning Super Bowls, you wanted the football first?
6: Absolutely. Establish the mentality, establish the tempo early. Let that team that's already down Christian Barmore, already down Christian Gonzalez, let them know that they have no hope. And the best way to do that is to go on a nice long drive and just beat them up on the field early and often.
7: And that's exactly what happened. As Dan said, Buffalo wins the toss. They want the football. They will start. And that just puts more pressure on Drake May, right? If Josh Allen, with arguably the two best defenders for New England out, Buffalo figures to score points. They're the highest scoring team in the NFL, averaging only 34 points per game. That'll put a lot more pressure on May and maybe throw some more picks.
6: Well, and for May especially, I mean, he only has one passing touchdown through three games and now the fourth game, so he's going to try and get something going. Their best bet is to keep the ground game.
7: Andy Borregales puts it in the air. Greg Dortch for Buffalo, 20-30, shy of the 35, out to the 34-yard line, left side in front of that New England bench, and outside the numbers, and that's where Josh Allen and company will take over. Allen, 99 career wins as a starter. That includes the postseason. Can he get number 100 here today? First down and 10 for Buffalo from their own 33-yard line. Just underway in Western New York. James Cook.

0: 7:01 to go in the first quarter. It's the Patriots 7, the Bills nothing. 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
7: I'm Christine Lisi. Marvin Harrison Jr., a 12-yard touchdown catch. Cardinals leading at the Giants 7-0 first quarter. Back to Max Starks, Dan Graziano, and Steve Levy.
0: All right, Christine, thank you. What a start for the New England Patriots. It's such a week-to-week league, Max. Like, what happened last week, regardless, it doesn't seem to matter the next week.
8: They don't care what your record is. And they come out and play, and what's up is down, and what's down is up.
0: Greg Dortch takes the kick from the 10, the 20, the 30, has a seam, 35. On the left hash mark, inside the numbers, he'll get out to the 39. 26-yard return for Dortch. Eric Hunter on the special teams tackle for New England. Down to the field, here's Dan Graziano.
9: Yeah, the Patriots sideline after that drive. First of all, nobody sat down the whole drive. Second of all, when it was over, I mean, we talked about how they need Drake May to play better to get his confidence back. You could see in Mike Vrabel's energy, yelling at May, yelling at the offensive line, going for it on fourth down. They're fired up over there.
0: And that whole drive, that could not have gone better, starting at the 3-yard line. Really remarkable. On first down and 10 for the Buffalo 38, Josh Allen wants to throw. Forget about it. He's sacked, drilled back at the 34-yard line, loss of 4. Elijah Ponder, who's really been impressive, undrafted free agent at a Cal Poly, comes up with his second sack of the season.
8: And working head-to-head against Deion Dawkins, the long-term vet, 5-time Pro Bowler, Deion Dawkins just ducked his head on contact. Ponder was able to swim him over the top and just nail Josh Allen right in the face.
0: Second and 14, push back to the Buffalo 34. Allen out of the gun as James Cook to his right. Two receivers, Khalil Shakir goes in motion to the left. Allen has a clean pocket, takes the check down to Cook, 33, 35. And he'll be pumped out of bounds at the 39-yard line, pick up a 5. There's Marcus Jones to knock him out.
8: Just getting a little bit back from what they lost on the previous sack, but still a third and long situation here for the Bills. And they've got to have an answer for the four-man rush because New England, knowing that they're down, Christian Gonzalez playing a lot of cover two and quarter zone and not allowing anything to get beyond their secondary.
0: Ty Johnson has checked in on third down and 9 from the Buffalo 39. Dalton Kincaid motions into the backfield now. Extra protection for Josh Allen. Has time, throw, caught at midfield, and it's a first down for the Bills. DJ Moore is in the football game now. Pick up a 10, and that was a Josh Allen throw.
8: That was. That was talking about throwing a ball in a very tight spot.

0: Patriots locker room will step out. 9:22 to go. Third quarter. Buffalo 17, New England 14. 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
0: Alford was the injured Buffalo Bill. He's able to walk off under his own power. As we welcome you back to a second down and goal from the 2-yard line. The Patriots have the football, trailing by three. Stevenson in the backfield. Gilliam, the fullback, in front of him. Drake May under center takes the snap. Wants to roll to his right and throw for it. Floats it to the end zone and nobody home. Was looking for Eli Raridan, the rookie tight end, but that was not even close. And to bring up a third down and goal.
10: Yeah, Cole Bishop was in tight coverage of Raridan. So that was the only option on that quarter rollout, because Raridan came from the fullback position and went with the pylon corner route, and it was covered up. It was a one-man route designed for Raridan or nobody at all.
0: 13th play of the drive upcoming, almost 6 minutes coming off the clock now. Third and goal from the two. Mays under center, Stevenson behind him. Gilliam shifted off to his left now. May play action, wants to throw for it, has run room up the middle. Now he can't get there, and Drake May is dropped for a loss, but there's a flag in the end zone.
10: Wonder if there was a defensive holding that allowed for that extra time that May thought he was going to have a quick hitter.
11: Holding, defense number one, Hampton is the goal. Automatic first down.
0: That's on Maxwell Hairston. Again, they're short Christian Benefer, their top corner. So their depth being tested. We'll watch on the replay. I didn't see a lot there on a hold.
10: I didn't see it either. It looked like he was trying to grab him, but Dobbs was running away from him and then ends up pushing him out. So that's a very interesting call.
0: Automatic first down. First down and goal from the one. Issues with the snap. And May has to just fall backwards with the football back at the 3-yard line.
10: And I'm watching the replay, and the ball popped up off of the bottom hand of May in a clamshell formation, and the ball just kind of skipped up and just hung in the air. And May's falling backwards trying to grab at it.
0: You say clamshell formation?
10: Clamshell formation.
0: Yeah, I like it. Yeah. That's the second time in the last three snaps May has had trouble taking the snap. So it's second and goal from the three. May gets this one, looking for the fade to Dobbs, right side of the end zone. It is caught for the touchdown. Romeo Doubs having himself an

0: unique soil conditions.
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8: New England corner Charles Woods to the medical tent. He'll have to be replaced. As the Bills try to continue this drive, second down and six at the Patriots 41 with 13:42 to go in the football game. And New England leading 21-17. James Cook started the game, 7 rushes for 18 yards. Since then, 3 rushes, 35 yards. Either he's figured something out or they've worn down the Bills' defense. Cook's in there now, standing directly behind Josh Allen. Allen takes the snap, rolls to his right now. Nothing to do with that. Cook was covered out of the backfield. Looks like that's where Allen wanted to go. So he'll just throw that away, and it'll bring up a third down and six.
9: Let Cook cook. What? We're losing defenders on the Patriots side of the ball, left and right. Keep running the football in that moment. Josh Allen got hit a little bit late. I think that's why fans were kind of oohing and on.
8: Draymond Jones brushed into him, I would say.
9: Yeah, he was in the neighborhood.
8: Yeah. And Allen went down like there was a sniper in the building. Third down and six at the 41 of New England. This might be four down territory, too. Here's Allen, wants to throw. Left sideline, a lot of contact. Battle for the ball. 50-50 ball, and Keon Coleman somehow came down with it. Incredible catch working on Kendall Vildor.
9: And Vildor gets a hand on it as Keon Coleman goes to grab it. Pops in the air. Concentration, second effort. Keon Coleman stretches over and makes the play.
8: And the Bills want to go quickly. No challenge replay of that. Look, catch look clean. Ty Johnson straight ahead for a few. We'll enjoy the replay on television again and tell you about it. What a grab for Keon Coleman.
9: That was a heck of a grab. I'm watching the replay. Not even close to touching the ground. Both feet get down. He lands over Vildor. Just tremendous acrobatics and concentration by Keon Coleman.
8: Vildor was just activated today from the practice squad.
9: And Woods being out forces him into play on this drive.
8: Next man up, right? How's your depth? Second and seven at the 17. Allen takes the snap. Rolls to the left and takes himself down, but flags come out. Flag in the secondary, flag in the backfield. Loss of 3. Allen dropped down to a knee when nothing was there. Didn't want to take the hit.
9: I don't blame him.
8: Me neither.
10: There's no foul to play. Third down.
8: I can pick up both flags.
9: Wow. And a rarity here. I thought they would have found some 5-yard penalty to throw on him at this point.
8: I thought so, too.
9: That was an awkward slide by Josh Allen.
0: kind of went to his knees and then kind of buckled forward. Not the traditional baseball slide that you expect.
4: Not even.

0: move them into scoring range as they get closer inside the 30-yard line.
1: First down and 10, 28-yard line of Buffalo. Mays under center. Stevenson has the ball. He'll get to the 25 and fall forward to the 24-yard line. Pickup of 5. And this should take us down to the 2-minute warning. We're going to get a finish here.
0: We are. Let's see how crazy of a finish like the first half if it goes all the way down to 4. We hope not 4 possessions in a minute. But for New England, this is a strategy. Kill the clock. Drain as much as you can.
1: Yeah, if you're just joining us, final 2 minutes of the first half, we had 4 possessions in 1 minute. Well, let's see how this one shakes out. It's the 2-minute warning. 2 minutes left to play, fourth quarter, here in Buffalo. And it's the Bills leading the Patriots 26-21. This is Football Sunday on ESPN Radio, presented by Gusto.
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6: WNXX Jackson, KNXX Donaldsonville, and WDGL HD2 Baton Rouge. 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
1: Steve Levy, Max Starks, Dan Graziano from Western New York. It's come down to this. Out of the 2-minute warning, second down and 5 for New England. They trail by 5. Second and 5 at the 23 of the Bills. Got to have a touchdown. Field goal doesn't help them. May lofts one left side, and it goes incomplete. Looking for Kyle Williams. I think it's the first time Williams has been targeted all afternoon. It's going to bring up a third down and 5.
0: Yeah, Kyle Williams, yeah, that's his first target look this game, and already running off the field, so already changing it up. It's surprising because, you know, you would have loved to have had Eli Raridan be one of those guys. Now he's back in the game, I see. 2 tight end sets, 12 personnel has been a good place for them because that puts your maximum pass catchers in the ball game.
1: Patriots should be thinking first down, not touchdown here. Third down and 5, but let's see. May takes a snap. Blitz coming, throw right side toward the end zone, one-handed juggling catch, it's caught for a touchdown. Unbelievable one-handed catch by Eftam Chisholm III. Incredible grab. May laid it out for him. Chisholm makes the catch and hauls it in for the score. Amazing. And the Patriots go back on top by 1.
0: And working one-on-one against Davis and Igbinosin, And honestly, when you see Efton Chisholm III, you expect somebody to be doing your taxes. But that guy is putting six on the board and putting the Patriots ahead. What a great catch by him. And now they're looks like they're going to go for 2 points.
1: Ton of time left, still a minute 50 to play. Two-point conversion try for Drake May and the Patriots now. They lead by one. Stevenson is in there to the left of May. Out of the shotgun, two receivers left, two to the right. Tight end motions right slot. May takes the snap. Bills rushing four. It's open in the middle. May wanted to run for it. He throws. It's caught by Stevenson for the two-point conversion. He was really close to the line of scrimmage when he released that football. But they're saying for now it's good. And it's a three-point lead for New England. The ever-popular 29-26 score.
0: Yeah, exactly. Who had that on their bingo card coming into today? And what a great job by Drake May, buying extra time, pocket collapsing, rolling up, and he looks, now he could run and probably have dove forward and got in, but he sees Ramondre Stevenson breaking along the goal line and beyond the white line into the red area of the Bills in the end zone, and just throws a shovel pass across his body to Stevenson. He falls into the end zone for the two-point conversion completion.
1: Oh, that Chisholm catch, you're going to see that everywhere. Efton Chisholm III, second-year player out of Eastern Washington. He came into the game with two catches for minus 1 yard this season in the first 3 weeks. Obviously, no touchdowns. Well, he's got a big touchdown right now. We'll find out how big it is. Here's the kickoff now. And Buffalo will look to set themselves up with Greg Dortch has the 20. Runs into a wall of Patriots and will get to the 24. And that's where Josh Allen will take over. With a minute 42 left on the clock, Buffalo has all three timeouts.
0: This is a big moment here. And for Josh Allen, yes, do you want to try and get into range so you can tie this and go into overtime? But really, you want to make the statement and win this game. So if in Josh Allen's mind, he wants to march this ball down the field with a minute 42 and complete the two-minute drill with it in the end zone.
1: Ty Johnson is in the backfield. Now motions back to the left. Allen out of the shotgun. Tight formation. Now Shakir splits out to the left. Allen will throw underneath. Ball is caught. Dalton Kincaid tried to shake free and could not. Got out to the 31, pick up a 7, and the clock is moving. 90 seconds left to play. Second down and 3 from the 31. Allen takes a snap. Bills rush, rather the Patriots rush 5. Flags fly. It goes incomplete as Allen will pick himself up off the turf. Looks like maybe defensive holding.
7: No contact. Defensive 31. 5 yard penalty. Automatic first down.
1: Yeah, seen a lot of those defensive penalties today.
0: A lot of them, and this is just in the 5 yard variety. We haven't seen, like I said, we haven't seen the PI, but it's been defensive holding, illegal contact, the 5 yard, but automatic first down is the key to those penalties that you're giving up underneath.
1: And that's on the veteran Kevin Byard III, big free agent signing. He knows better than that.
0: Yeah, he should.
1: First down and 10 out to the 36 now. Clock stopped, a minute 21 to go, fourth quarter. Allen takes a snap, Patriots rush 4. Pocket collapses, Allen running to his left now. Looking for some help directing traffic. It'll scamper out of bounds at the 40-yard line and pick up 4 rushing. Clock stopped with a minute 14 left.
0: Yeah, got out of bounds going forward. If he would have stepped lateral or backwards, clock would have kept going. So key there for Josh Allen to keep moving forward as Robert Spillane was closing in on him.
1: Second down and 6. Ball spotted just shy of the Buffalo 40.
0: I'd like to see these tight ends involved, right? Dawson Knox, Dalton Kincaid, or even Jack Hawes. Jack Hawes is another one, Jackson Hawes.
1: Here's Allen in trouble, spins away, throws right sideline, a lot of contact, knocked away. Let's see if it's intercepted, and it is. Craig Woodson for New England maybe seals the football game with an interception. Allen somehow got out of the grasp in the backfield from being sacked, through into double coverage, battle for the football, and Craig Woodson came down with it. Craig Woodson, second-year player out of Cal, and that's the first interception of his NFL career, and it's a big one.
8: Big one. And once again, Josh Allen trying to work to Joshua Palmer. Third deep shot he's taken to Palmer today, and now you throw an interception. Draymond Jones came off the edge, applying the pressure to Josh Allen, forcing him to throw up, put the ball too much loft on it. Woodson undercuts the route of Palmer and comes up with the football.
1: And now, again, Buffalo still has all three timeouts remaining with 65 seconds left in the game. They can't allow a first down or they can get the ball back here. First down and 10 at the New England 19. Handoff is Stevenson straight ahead. And Buffalo will burn their first timeout. No gain there. Clock stopped with an even minute left to play. It'll be second down and 10.
0: The dreaded 1 minute. End of half, end of game, 1 minute.
8: But for Buffalo, they sold out. There was 11 guys on the line of scrimmage. There was nobody deep. Everybody pressed and everybody within the tight end box. So right outside the tackles and just converging and swarming in on the win because they knew that was going to be a run play.
1: And would you think it'd be the same play on second down?
8: Absolutely. Maybe I pop one of the receivers wide just to see if they'll trail with him and try and run a quick slant across the middle. But the safest bet with Drake May and his interception history, run the football.
1: Force Buffalo to burn another timeout. Second down and 10 at the 19 of New England. Bills can stop the clock two more times. Play action, they want to throw. May throws, coming across the middle. It's incomplete. And the clock will stop. Look to go to Chisholm, the hero from earlier. What a surprise, but they were trying to catch Buffalo by surprise. And so it brings up a third down and 10, and the Bills don't have to spend a timeout there.
8: They don't have to spend a timeout, and that ball, Drake May narrowly misses Chisholm. It hits off of his fingertips on the diving grab, but I like the mentality. Everybody's playing up within 4 yards of the line of scrimmage. You got to throw something over the top just to back them up a little bit.
1: And if you hit it, it's a great call, and you put the game to bed, right?
8: Yep.
1: Third down and 10 from the New England 19. May's going to throw for it again under pressure. Able to hit his tight end, Hunter Henry. Did he get the first down? He did. Out to the 31-yard line. And that should do it. First down, New England. Drake May using his feet to escape the pocket. Finds Hunter Henry, his reliable tight end. And he picks up the first down with yards to spare.
8: Just a tight end delay on a naked boot out to the right. Throws the ball to Henry. Henry gets north and south and gets beyond the sticks. And now it's just customary at this point. Got to have one run because you want to kill the last of these potential timeouts by Buffalo.
1: Right up the middle from the 30-yard line. Out to the 33. That'll stop the clock. 42 seconds left, and the Bills will be down to one timeout.
8: That was the referees let a, that was a long whistle for the scrum and the stop of movement. They let 3 or 4 seconds tick off before they actually blown that play dead, knowing that if you get inside the 40 seconds, even if they hit one more timeout, the knee ends the game. You don't have to go to the fourth down.
1: Second down and 9 upcoming for New England. They lead by 3. 29-26. May takes a knee. And the final timeout will be spent by Buffalo with 39 seconds left and a 3rd and 9 upcoming. Quick update from Christine Lisi.
9: Steve, thanks so much. Rams leading the Eagles now 24-20, 70 seconds to go in regulation. Cowboys with a 34-30 lead on the Texans, 40 seconds to go in the fourth. And the Giants leading the Cardinals 30-24, 18 seconds left in regulation. Back to you, Steve.
1: All going down to the wire this week 4 around the NFL. May takes one more snap down on a knee. And you can hear the boos from this crowd in Buffalo. As the Bills suffer their first loss of the season, they'll go to 3-1, and the Patriots maybe save their season as they jump up to 2-2.
8: And the Patriots came into this knowing what was at stake. they had to have a game like this. You had to get Drake May back on track. They hadn't gotten on track the first three games of the season. And I'd say today, Drake May looked like the Drake May of last year because you saw him utilizing different receivers, moving the ball with his legs. The run game was solid and consistent, and it was balanced. Going into that last drive, it was 28-30 run to pass. So you'd seen that balance coming in, and today that balance ended up proving to be big and coming up with a big interception late in this game and then closing it out, not giving Buffalo an opportunity, was the recipe for success. And once again, the New England Patriots actually come ahead in their first meeting with Buffalo like they did last year.
1: Drake May was very much in control today. Looked in his element, as you point out. He looked like the Drake May of last year, which is what the Patriots trying to get him back to. And Josh Allen and the Bills offense, you know, there was some James Cook in the second half, but not enough, and it wasn't there. And with the absence of the two stars on New England's defense and Christian Gonzalez and Christian Barmore, you would have thought Buffalo would have had their way.
8: I thought they would have had a decisive advantage against them, but it didn't also, you know, just come the way they wanted because they got stymied. The blitz game got to Josh Allen, forced some throws, and then his receivers missed some big drops in this game. And like you said, the ball control possession of New England, I mean, Drake May ran for 8 rushes for 53 yards. They were huge moments for him. So it was an element of using his legs and his arms to really keep Josh Allen on the bench. And then when they got out there was no consistency able to be developed.
1: Red zone might have been the key to the game. New England, 3 trips, 3 touchdowns.
8: That's a big
1: Buffalo
8: difference.
1: 4 trips, 2 touchdowns, 2 field goals. They missed the 2-point conversion on the touchdown.
8: Yeah. And then think about
1: New England makes their 2-point conversion.
8: New England had 2 field goals last week. They didn't even see the red zone but once. So to come in and put, not only get in the red zone, 16% success rate, to have 3 for 3 on touchdowns, huge uptick, and especially in division play where now you can go up one game on Buffalo in the AFC East. That seems to be a 2-team race. Let's just call it what it is. But now you get advantage on them as a reigning AFC East champions.
1: How could the team who lost in Jacksonville 35-6 last week come into Buffalo shorthanded and do this to the Bills? Let's get some more. This game will be remembered for a brilliant all-time catch from Efton Chisholm III. He's standing by with Dan Graziano.
10: All right, Efton, take us through that last play, the game-winning touchdown here in Buffalo today.
11: Yeah, I mean, O-line did a great job holding up. Drake gave me a ball I could go get, and I just can't thank God enough for giving me this platform, the opportunity to go make a play.
10: So much talk this week about Drake May and the struggles he's had the last couple of weeks. Did you notice a different guy out here today?
11: You know, I think we all see it every day that, you know, he's one of the best quarterbacks in the league, and, you know, we all believe that, and, you know, he believes in himself, so we just got to continue that, and, man, I love him as my quarterback.
10: You guys started got a big win. Does it feel familiar going forward now?
11: Yeah, I mean, last year's last year. We're focused on this year. We're trying to, you know, get back on the right track and, you know, continue to stack wins.
10: Did the offense feel like it was going better today overall?
11: Shoot, I think so, but we'll have to, you know, look at the tape and then go from there.
10: Would you have been on the field for that play if everybody was healthy?
11: You know, probably not, but, you know, you got to take advantage of the opportunity you get, right?
10: Outstanding catch. Thanks very much.
11: Thank you. I appreciate you.
10: All right. Take care, man.
11: Nice to meet you.
10: Awesome.
1: Efton Chisholm III. It's his second career touchdown catch. Last week, he had a completion. He threw a pass, a 16-yarder to Matt Collins. What a couple of weeks for Efton Chisholm III, who was not targeted till late in the fourth quarter and then makes the play of the game. You're going to see that on highlight reels for a long time.
8: Yeah, it was a tremendous play. Romeo Doubs had one that was very similar, who thought was going to be the play of the game. But then Chisholm said, hold my football, and made the play that topped that to also put them ahead and give them the opportunity for the 2-point conversion and a 3-point victory here in Buffalo in this beautiful stadium.
1: Patriots will go home. They'll get the pesky Raiders, who are 3-0 going into their game against Kansas City this afternoon. And the Bills will go on the road and have to go to L.A. and play the Rams.
8: Ooh.
1: And all of a sudden, Buffalo doesn't look like Buffalo anymore, right?
8: No, they look like a team.
1: Offensively or defensively.
8: And they're a team that looks like they're struggling because of not having Benford, not having Ed Oliver now. You know, the injuries, they were already thin years ago when we talked about how they played. But now those injuries now loom even larger. And a defense that still has questions.
1: Good job, pal. Always a pleasure.
8: Always a pleasure, Steve.
12: Our engineer today has been Pete Groskopf, our spotter Barry Hockhauser, our statistician Paul Newman. Perhaps you've heard of him. Again, our final score. The New England Patriots come to Buffalo and defeat the Bills 29-26. For Max Starks, Dan Graziano, our producer, Buffalo's favorite daughter, Beth Faber, I'm Steve Levy. Now, here's Buffalo's other favorite daughter. Here's Christine Lisi with the Football Sunday post-game show. They're everywhere.
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9: 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Patriots struck first. Drake May, a 14-yard touchdown pass to Romeo Doubs in the first quarter. Buffalo evened things up early second quarter on an 8-yard TD run by James Cook. New England went back up on top with about 5.5 minutes to go in the first half.
1: First down and goal from the one. They'll run behind Gilliam to Ramondre Stevenson into the end zone for a New England Patriots touchdown. And the Patriots go back up on top.
9: That final minute of the first half today, a wild one in Orchard Park.
1: It's third and goal from the two. Looking like they're going to shove Allen into the end zone. And they do. Josh Allen pushed from behind by Dawson Knox. Another rushing touchdown, seventh of the season, 88th from scrimmage, the most in Bills team history, and adding to his all-time record of rushing touchdowns by any NFL quarterback. There's 16 seconds left until halftime. First and 10 for the 36. May throws on the inside slant, and it's deflected and recovered by Buffalo. D. Alford is running down the sideline. This is the craziest last 2 minutes ever.
9: Steve speaking the truth. Four possession changes in that final minute of the first half. Bills led by three at the break. Third quarter, Doubs would find the end zone for the second time on the afternoon.
1: Second and goal from the three. May gets this one. Looking for the fade to Doubs, right side of the end zone. It is caught for the touchdown. Romeo Doubs having himself an afternoon and poses for a picture in the right corner of the end zone. And with that, New England goes back up on top.
9: Our broadcast crew, Steve and Max, were wondering when Josh Allen would take a deep shot, and Allen obliged.
1: Josh Allen, quick snap, Bills don't huddle. Allen thinking about it, now he throws, middle of the field, coming open it is, caught for the touchdown. There's the big shot to Keon Coleman for 34 yards, and the score, and the Bills go out in front, and this place explodes.
9: Under 2 minutes ago, May with his rediscovered confidence would strike again.
1: May takes a snap. Blitz coming. Throw right side toward the end zone. One-handed juggling catch. It's caught for a touchdown. Unbelievable one-handed catch by Eftam Chisholm III. Incredible grab. May laid it out for him. Chisholm makes the catch and hauls it in for the score. Amazing. And the Patriots go back on top by one.
9: 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Late in regulation, Allen and the Bills looking to retake the lead.
1: Here's Allen in trouble, spins away, throws right sideline, a lot of contact, knocked away. Let's see if it's intercepted, and it is. Craig Woodson for New England. Maybe seals the football game with an interception.
9: 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So the Patriots hung on for the 29-26 win. They are 2-2. Buffalo fell to 3-1. Coming up, a couple of big injuries this week for NFL Sunday. 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
9: 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Checking in on the NFL scoreboard, Jaguars defeated the Bengals 22-17. Cincinnati receiver Ja'Marr Chase left this game in the second quarter with a concussion. Kyren Williams go-ahead TD, 70 seconds left in the fourth. Rams beat the Eagles 24-20. Philadelphia running back Saquon Barkley exited with a hamstring injury in the first quarter. It's the second time this season he's exited the game early due to injury. Ravens beat the Titans 24-18. Baltimore quarterback Lamar Jackson did not play in the second half due to an ankle injury. Cowboys got by the Texans 34-30. Three TDs on the afternoon for Javonte Williams. Bears took care of the Jets 23-12. Giants got the full Jameis Winston experience today. Three touchdown passes, two picks. They did beat the Cardinals 36-24. Packers over the Buccaneers 17-14. Tampa Bay fell to 0-4. Two touchdown passes for Jordan Love. Vikings leading the Dolphins 3-0 in the first quarter. Our next broadcast, Braves-Dodgers NLDS Game 2 at 7:30 Eastern. Coming up next on many of these ESPN radio affiliates, it is Game 2 of the NLDS Padres-Brewers. For producer Ryan Matlack, technical director Rachel Robinson, and associate producer Eric Handman, I'm Christine Lisi. 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
4: Quarter, the Broncos are on the board. 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Larry Kahn, Coach Ron Rivera, temperature in the 90s in Northern California. We were on a field before the game, and it was toasty. A lot of people pregame wearing suits, and I felt sorry for him, Ron.
5: I did, too. That was kind of tough there. We were walking around sweating bullets.
4: Yeah, and wearing short-sleeve shirts. Kick goes into and out of the back of the end zone, so it'll be a touchback. And Brock Purdy and company will start from their own 35-yard line. Mike Evans has not been targeted yet today. We'll keep an eye out. I don't know how many snaps he's going to play. He's on the sideline right now as the 49ers start this drive at their own 35.
5: Well, you know, for the most part, he's been really big on their third down situations.
4: Debo Samuel, the single back, and Purdy under center. On the delay, gives it to Debo, breaks through on the left side, breaks a tackle to 40, 45, 50, sideline, 45, and out of bounds inside the 45-yard line of the Broncos.

0: bounced off, and he kept going. Great leg drive as far as Debo is concerned.
1: 22 yards officially, my mistake. First down at the 43 of the Broncos. Purdy under center. Hands it off. This is McCaffrey, and Christian McCaffrey is going to get a yard to the 42. Alex Singleton, the inside linebacker there, to make the stop. You had Christian McCaffrey for a couple of years as the head coach in Carolina. Your thoughts about him as a player and a person?
0: I'll tell you what. First of all, he's a great person. Really is. Nice man. But the thing about him as an athlete is he's always so well prepared, always ready to play, and he's going to give you everything he has. It's been really nice seeing the success he's had here since he's joined the Niners.
1: Gain of two on first down, second down and eight out of the gun. Purdy fakes a handoff on an end around, now throws to his receiver right side. That's Debo, breaks one tackle, gets inside the 40, and dives forward to the 37. Brandon Jones got a hand on him to get the stop, and it'll bring up a third down and four at the 27-yard line. 49ers do not need to run another play if they don't want to, but they're going to go no huddle. Maybe try and draw the Broncos defense offside.
0: Yep. Wouldn't be surprised with a couple of hard counts.
1: Pistol formation. And that's exactly what Brock Purdy will try and do. The Broncos will not bite. And we have completed one quarter here in Santa Clara. End of one. The Broncos 3, the 49ers nothing. 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We're back after these local messages.
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8: Scoreboard update. Second quarter in Minneapolis. Vikings on top of the Dolphins 3-0. Raiders and Chiefs 7-7 late first quarter. And the Seahawks lead the Chargers 7-3 in the first. Let's send you back out to Levi Stadium. Larry Conn and Ron Rivera, guys.
1: Thank you, Rob. We start the second quarter with the Broncos leading the 49ers 3-0, and the 49ers have the ball in Denver territory, looking at a third down and four from the 37-yard line.
0: You know, Larry, this is really four down territory if Kyle's playing it by the quote-unquote numbers.
1: Three receivers left, one to the right. Shotgun formation for Brock Purdy. He's got McCaffrey to his right in the backfield. Gives it to McCaffrey up the middle. Christian McCaffrey is not going to get the first down. He gets just inside the 35 to the 34. He's about a yard and a half short of the first down marker, and we will see indeed if the 49ers go for it on fourth down, and they are not sending the field goal unit out. They have not attempted, the 49ers have not, a fourth down this year.
0: Kyle did what was really a typical thing, and that is on third and four, you run the ball, get as much as you can. Now your options are runner pass here.

0: Fourth and one at the 34, and Purdy's going to keep it. It's a long yard, yard and a half, and try and get it. I don't think he got it. Tried to go over right guard, and he's short. Yeah. No question, he is short. We will get the official word from the officials, but that's what it's going to be. Denver football.
1: Yeah. He tried to goose the center. In other words, he tried to snap it early without the defense being set, but I think the defense was hunkered in. The two DTs really pinched that center, wouldn't allow him to budge.
0: Timeout on the field, 14:21 to go in the first half. Broncos 3, 49ers nothing. 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
0: Broncos stopped the 49ers on 4th and 1 from the Denver 34-yard line, so the Denver offense will come back out on the field. Denver has been behind, as we mentioned, most of the year, and they had a long drive, and they actually have some time in front on the scoreboard here today. First down at the 34, going left to right. Bo Nix under center. R.J. Harvey is his single back. Nix gives to R.J. Harvey, left side, breaks one tackle, but not the next. He is able to get across the 35 to the 36. Gray Greenlaw there to make the stop.
1: You know, the big thing right here, Larry, you've got to see a little bit more push as far as the Denver's offensive line is concerned. Greenlaw just flowed so unscathed getting to that crease and making the stop. If you're not getting any push and making those linebackers bubble back, you're only going to gain 1 or 2 yards per rush attempt.
0: Second down and 8. Nix has two backs to his right in the backfield as he operates out of the shotgun formation. From the 36, Nix is going to throw to one of those backs on the right side. Breaking the tackle is Jalen Waddle, who was lined up in the backfield, gets across the 40 to the 41. Gray Greenlaw, again, there to make the stop. They're giving progress close to the 42, going to bring up a third down and 2 from the Denver 42-yard line.
1: The 49ers defense has got to tighten up a little bit because they keep allowing themselves to get into these 3rd and 3 situations, and they have had trouble stopping these 3rd and 3s. For the most part, when it's 3rd and 8, they've been very successful as a defense.
0: 3rd and 2 from the 42. Two receivers right, 2 to the left. Shotgun. Tyler Bidet is the back to the right of Bo Nix. Gets the snap, and we've got flags. I think we've got a false start. We do. Brandon Conn, our spotter, says it's on Garrett Bowles, the left tackle.
7: False start. 72. 5-yard penalty, it's third down.
0: And Ron Torbert confirms Mr. Kahn's eyesight.
1: I'd say it's a little surprising that Bowles would jump like that. A veteran guy with his experience and his success. He's got to learn to be patient. I know this is going to be a quick throw, but he's got to wait till the ball snapped.
0: Third and seven now at the 37 of the Broncos. Two receivers right, two to the left. Shotgun for Nix. Tyler Bidet to his left. Nix gets the snap. Here comes a blitz. Nix being flushed out of the pocket. Right side throws and throws a little bit behind his receiver at the 43. Evan Ingram, the tight end, who was headed toward the sideline, and the throw was toward the field and putting the pressure on for the 49ers. Dre Greenlaw, you don't think he's a little fired up facing the team that he was with last year, do you, Ron?
1: Oh, I know he's fired up. But, you know, a little disappointed there in Bo because, again, he felt the pressure, rolled correctly to his right side. He throws very well on the run, and I'm surprised this ball was just a little low and behind. He's got to get that out in front if he expects to pick up first downs.
0: The 11th three and out this year for the Broncos. That's the most in the league. And Jeremy Crawshaw from Australia will kick it away. Jacob Cowing standing at the 15-yard line to our right. This ball is going to go towards the sideline on our right. The punt returner is left and go out of bounds and will be marked at the 15-yard line. Timeout on the field, 12:36 to go in the first half. Broncos 3, 49ers nothing. 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
0: 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Larry Kahn, Coach Ron Rivera, glad you could join us on a hot, hot, sunny day in Northern California. Temperature in the mid-90s. And the Broncos leading the 49ers 3-0 with 12.5 to go in the first half. San Francisco will start this drive at its own 12-yard line going right to left. Kalon Black is the single back. Brock Purdy under center. Black in motion. Purdy to throw. Five-step drop. Throws over the middle short. Ball's caught at the 15. George Kittle is tackled immediately by Alex Singleton. They'll give him progress to the 16. It's a gain of 4.
1: It's a nice catch. Good job right there in terms of just getting the chains going forward. They've been backed up several times early in this game, and that means they've got a long way to go. Crenshaw really has done a great job as far as getting the Niners pinned back there, but picking up 5 yards, 4 yards at a time really helps the Niners here.
0: George Kittle, the second most receptions in 49ers franchise history behind only Jerry Rice. Second and six at the 16. Purdy again under center. And gives to Kalon Black up the middle. Kalon Black pushing and gets to the 20. He's going to be given maybe another yard to the 21. Alex Singleton again there to make the stop, and it's going to bring up a third and short for the 49ers. Ball's marked right at the 20. So it'll be third down and two from the San Francisco 20-yard line. Broncos leading at 3-0. 11 and a half to go in the first half. Here on Sports USA. McCaffrey, the single back. Now fullback comes in. That's Juszczyk. Purdy under center. Gives to McCaffrey. McCaffrey starts left. Cuts up the middle. And it's going to be close. It's going to all depend on this spot. I think he might be a couple of feet short, Ron Rivera.
1: And it really does look short. And it's kind of interesting because on that stretch play, I would like to see Christian press a little bit more. It looks like he cut back a little soon. Again, that's one of those things that, you know, as you get into the flow of the game, because Christian didn't play the first two snaps of this series coming in, you know, I just would like to see him press a little bit longer outside, then make his cutback.
0: So the 49ers this time will not tempt fate, and they send the punt team on. Corliss Waitman will kick it away. And again, a dangerous return man in Marvin Mims standing just inside his own 30 to our left. Left-footed kicker with a good high kick. Fair catch called for by Mims, and he makes it at the 30-yard line. Timeout on the field, 10:28 to go in the first half. It remains the Broncos 3, the 49ers nothing. 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
0: 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We'll have an NFC North battle as the oldest rivalry in the NFL renews. The Chicago Bears will be in Green Bay to take on the Packers. And at 4 Eastern, 1 Pacific, it's a huge NFC West matchup. We'll be in Seattle as the defending Super Bowl champion Seahawks host these 49ers. The NFL is on Sports USA. Larry Kahn, Ron Rivera, glad you could join us. Broncos have a first down at their own 30. And Bo Nix with a fake wide receiver screen, then hands it off, and R.J. Harvey is going nowhere. Fred Warner was right there to drill him at the line of scrimmage, the 30-yard line. Fred Warner, since 2019, has 10.5 sacks, 10 interceptions, and 18 forced fumbles. The only NFL player with 110-plus sacks, 10-plus interceptions, and 10-plus forced fumbles during that span. And as we mentioned earlier, the leading tackler in the history of the San Francisco 49ers franchise.
1: He has played some very good football and got a lot of football left to go, too.
0: Second and 10 at the Bronco 30. Nix out of the gun, looking left all the way, looking, throwing left. Ball's caught at the 34, making a man miss, and diving on the left sideline to the 40 is Jaylen Waddle, and I think he's got the first down. Let's see where they spot it. Ooh, they're going to spot him just about a foot short.
1: I tell you, Fred Warner was in man coverage there, and he let himself get out-leveraged just enough to where an inside move forced him to miss that tackle.
0: So third down and about a foot, just shy of the 40-yard line. 9:20 to go in the first half. Broncos leading it 3-0. They'll go out of the I formation. Adam Prentice, the fullback, just elevated from the practice squad yesterday. J.K. Dobbins, the deep back. Nix under center, and a false start. I think that was the left guard. It was Ben Powers. Oh, that's got to drive coaching staff crazy in Denver.
1: It does. It drives all coaching staffs crazy.
0: Ron Torbert visiting with his fellow officials. Bo Nix is trying to convince him that it's against the 49ers, but I don't think he's going to get that sales job done.
7: Start. Offensive to 72. 5-yard penalty.
0: Oh, they called it on Garrett Bowles. That was Garrett Bowles.
1: Again, for a veteran guy, experienced guy, to be that impatient, to you know, be hyper-focused like that's one thing, but to jump off sides in critical situations, that's what a young player makes, not a veteran guy like Bowles.
0: So the ball just shy of the 35. Third down and 5. Empty backfield shotgun for Bo Nix. Gets the snap. Designed roll to the right. Still rolling. Steps up. Now rolls back left. Going to try and turn the corner. And he is going to dive for the first down across the 40-yard line. That was not pretty, but it got the job done as he gets out to the 42.
1: Well, the biggest problem on that is anytime the quarterback rolls out, your left defensive end has got to get vertical. And you'd like to see Keon White do a better job of containing that edge and forcing him to stop sooner. Allowing him to stretch it as much as he did created cutbacks as far as the scramble was concerned. That's what he did. He found a little bit of a lane.
0: First down, Broncos at their own 42. Nix will operate from under center. J.K. Dobbins is the single back. Nix gets the snap, gives to Dobbins, and Dobbins straight up the middle. Gets to the 45, keeps pushing and shoving, and he'll get an extra yard out of that. So a gain of 4 on the play. Boy, this is a game of good old-fashioned smash-mouth football, Ron Rivera.
1: It has been, because I'm telling you, we're already at 7:30 left in the second quarter, and I mean, it feels like this game is flying.
0: Oh, man, I don't believe you just said that.
1: Why is that? I mean, you're sitting there looking at these guys are playing physical downhill football, keeping that clock rolling. That's fun.
0: We'll be here for 4 hours. Second down and 6 at the Bronco 46. I formation. Nix pitches. Right side, J.K. Dobbins cuts it back, and he gets to midfield. Be a couple of yards short of the first down. Fred Warner again there to make the stop. He had a career-high 17 tackles last Sunday against Arizona. Also played a career-high 87 snaps in that game. The Cardinals were on the field for a long time, and Fred Warner was on the field as well.
1: You know, when you see that type of game, you wonder how much he's going to have this week. You have to honestly think about that. 87 snaps is a lot.
0: Third down and 2 from midfield. Bidet, the single back. They give him the ball. Stutter step right side. He's got the first down. So the Broncos doing a good job as they take it to the 47 of San Francisco.
1: I'll tell you what you got to credit. You got to credit that right tackle and right guard as far as the Broncos offense. McGlinchey and Meniere's have gotten a real good push and got into the laps of those linebackers, allowing them to pick up that first down. Real nice search by those two.
0: We mentioned last week the 49er defense could not get off the field. They gave up over 50% on third downs to the Cardinals. And same thing here, 5 of 8 is Denver on third down. First down now for the Broncos from the 47 of San Francisco. Single back is Dobbins. Nix under center, gives to Dobbins. He's going to pitch it back to Nix, but the defense is not fooled, and he throws it away. Threw it at the feet of some linemen at the 45-yard line.
1: I tell you, great discipline by the 49ers secondary. They had every reason to be faked out, and what they did was they stayed patient, kept their depth, and were able to force that ball to be thrown away.
0: Well, there were three 49ers that were chasing Bo Nix. They were not fooled, as you mentioned, Ron, at all.
1: What I'm really liking is just the way the steadiness of what's going on with that secondary right now.
0: Second and 10 at the 47 of the 49ers. Shotgun. Nix looks right. Going to throw to a back coming out of the backfield. That's R.J. Harvey. Catches it at the 48. Excuse me, J.K. Dobbins. And takes it inside the 45 to the 42. And it's going to bring up a third down and 5. So good discipline on that flea flicker.
1: Yep. What you'd like to credit right now has been how much time Bo Nix has had to throw the ball.
0: Yes.
1: And several times he's gone all the way to the end of his reach. He's gone right to left and dumped the ball. What's got to happen is those backside linebackers and corners have got to have playing with a little bit better vision to keep those quick dumps to only 2 or 3 yards and not allow 4 and 5 yard pickups.
0: Third and 5 at the 42 of the Niners. Niners were last in the league in sacks last year. They blitz here. Nix. Throwing left side, batted away at the 30-yard line, intended for Evan Engram, who was open for just a split second, and closing on the ball and making a play in the secondary was Malik Mustafa.
1: Great job by Mustafa, playing with great vision. His break angle was exactly what it had to be. If he broke any flatter, that ball is completed. It might have been turned into a touchdown. Nice job anticipating. Way to get that far arm across and knock that ball down.
0: So Jeremy Crawshaw will punt once again and standing at his own 10-yard line for the Niners. And now they're they changed the formation to the Broncos. Are you going to fake it here, Ron?
1: You know, because of where they are and they've been playing good defense, yeah, you could attempt to do something.
0: And the play clock hits 0.
1: Yeah.
0: Delay a game.
7: Delay a game. Offense, 5 yard penalty, fourth down.
0: So they were undoubtedly trying to get the defense to jump when they changed formation.
1: Yes.
0: Didn't work?
1: No, it didn't. Good discipline again, understanding that they only needed 5 yards for the first down.
0: So we got a bit of a chess match here in this 3-0 game with 5:13 to go in the first half. Broncos leading it. And again, Jeremy Crawshaw will try and punt and keep the 49ers deep in their own territory.
1: Or they could run a fake here.
0: They will kick it. And Jacob Cowling acts like he's going to field it. It is hit at the 1, and I think the Broncos downed it. Cowling came up as though it was a short kick. The Broncos special teams did not bite. Ball bounced at about the 3, and they down it near the 1-yard line. The officials are discussing it. And here is Ron Torbert.
7: Ruling on the field is a touchback. Timeout on the field.
0: So there you have it. They were unable to keep it out of the end zone. 49ers will take over at the 20 when we come back. Timeout on the field. 5:01 to go in the first half. It remains the Broncos 3, the 49ers nothing. 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
18: 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And on 3rd down and 3, he rolls right looking to throw. And he throws into the end zone. 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
0: Welcome to hot Santa Clara, California. The Denver Broncos leading the San Francisco 49ers 3-0 with 5:01 to go in the first half. Ron Rivera, you were talking about would they fake it, fake a punt after taking a penalty on 4th and 5. You did that as a head coach in Carolina, didn't you?
1: I did, and it was successful. Why? Because think you're not going to go for it, and we were able to do it, and we completed the first down.
0: Brock Purdy on first down from his own 20 is able to throw and hit a receiver that is Mike Evans. His first target, first catch of the day. Sliding catch at the 38-yard line. Gain of 18.
1: I tell you, nice job by the offensive coaching staff, understanding that on 1st and 10 in that area, they're playing a soft zone, and that's exactly what this route was all about. Evans found the hole, sat down in the zone, and made the catch for a big first down.
0: Mike Evans, 13,189 career receiving yards coming into this game, the most among active receivers. Also has the 10th most touchdowns all time from the 38. They pitch it left side and getting to the 40, and that's about it, is Christian McCaffrey. He's been very quiet so far here in the first half.
1: Well, for the most part, it looks like what they're doing is every time Christian's in that backfield, you can hear the communications as far as the defense is concerned. And it looks like they have something that tells them, for the most part, as far as certain runs. They're getting upfield. They're setting the edges very nicely.
0: 6 carries, 22 yards so far for Christian McCaffrey, who, by the way, is making his first appearance ever against the Broncos. His father, Ed McCaffrey, spent 9 years with Denver. And because of injuries and scheduling and everything else, the first time that Christian has ever faced his dad's former team. Purdy avoids a sack, gets away, rolling to his right, and he's going to run, gets out of bounds across the 45. They'll give him progress to the 47. That's going to be a yard short of the first down. Well, that was almost the first sack of the year of Brock Purdy, but he got away.
1: I'll tell you what, he had great awareness as far as feeling that rush. And once he felt it, he tucked and got to his right side of the offense. He extended the play, trying to find somebody downfield. Did a nice job scrambling, but watch, if you'd seen it at the very end, he takes that ball and stretches it out a little bit further. So instead of when he went out of bounds, it's where the ball went out, and that's how come they picked up so many yards.
0: 3rd and 1 at the 47. Savion Jones almost got the sack out of the gun. Purdy hands it off. First down and more for Christian McCaffrey as he takes it into Denver territory inside the 45 all the way down to the 43-yard line. That's a gain of 10. First down San Francisco at the Denver 43.
1: That was a great job of being patient. You talked about that earlier on the one he didn't get, that he wasn't patient. This one, he stutter-stepped a little bit, let the hole open up, then he exploded through to pick up the first down.
0: McCaffrey last year, 2,126 yards from scrimmage, second most in the league behind only Bijan Robinson of Atlanta. Brock Purdy under center from the 43. Purdy's got the snap, looking, throwing down the left sideline and out of bounds in the direction of Mike Evans at the 20-yard line. He was well covered by Riley Moss.
1: You know, that's the third play during this drive that we've heard Brock Purdy can, which means that the first play is off, we're going to the second play. In this instance, this was a pass. Earlier on, those other two cans were both runs, so he's done a nice job mixing up what he's seeing based on what the defense has given him.
0: They're showing a replay on the board.
1: Yeah.
0: The crowd is booing. Did you think there was any contact?
1: Yes, there was a little bit of tug slowing Mike Evans down.
0: 2nd and 10 from the 43 of Denver. Purdy under center. Fakes the handoff. They're going to run an end around right to left and with some room inside the 40. Breaking a tackle inside the 35 on the sideline. Debo Samuel again inside the 25 all the way down to the 23-yard line. Gain of 20. He can do so many things in an offense. And it's a first down for the 49ers.
1: That's one of the things that makes this offense so good is the versatility of a couple of players. Debo's versatility allows him not only to be a receiver out there, but to be also be a runner. Christian McCaffrey, he's out there. He's a guy that not only plays as a runner, he can be a receiver.
0: 2 minute warning here in San Francisco. Broncos 3, 49ers nothing. 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We're back after these local messages.

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2: Minutes to go in the first half. The Broncos 3, the 49ers nothing. 49ers, after that 20-yard jet sweep by Deebo Samuel, have a first down at the Denver 23. For the Denver defense, the 15th play of 20-plus yards allowed this year. Only the Detroit Lions have allowed more. That's shocking with this defense. From the 23, out of the gun, Brock Purdy with pressure. Hit as he throws, he floats it, and it's going to fall at the 10-yard line. That ball may have been deflected, or it may have just been an arm, but Purdy was under severe pressure as he threw that ball. That's just a bull rush, and going through the middle was Malcolm Roach.
3: I tell you, he got off like he was shot out of a cannon. He really did. He got into that crease and pushed vertical almost immediately and got into Purdy.
2: Second and 10 at the 23 of the Broncos. Three receivers right, tight end on the left. Now they put a man in motion in the backfield. Purdy out of the gun, gets the snap, takes the handoff, looks, guns over the middle on a slant, inside the 20, inside the 15, and down near the 10-yard line is Kyle Juszczyk, his third catch of the year. Boy, the Kyle Shanahan offense utilizes everybody, doesn't it?
3: Yes, it does. And when you take a look at the stat sheet and you see six or seven different receivers, you show exactly what they do in terms of how they set up their offense. They spread it around very nicely.
2: Denver timeout. Ron Torbert having the clock adjusted to 150. San Francisco in the red zone so far this year, 90% touchdowns, best in the league. Nine touchdowns, one field goal. And Denver has allowed 13 points in the last 2 minutes of the first half so far. Only the Carolina Panthers have allowed more. So the 49ers looking at a first down at the 11-yard line. Trailing at 3-0, 1:50 to go in the half. Each team has two timeouts left.
3: You know, we talked about using your timeouts just before the half or killing the clock. This is something that Sean Payton wants to do. He wants, if they score, he wants the ball back to hopefully gain some momentum.
2: Out of the gun, Purdy's going to hand it off the middle, and getting just to the 9 is Kalon Black. And timeout will be called here by Denver.
4: Second charge timeout. Denver, 30 seconds.
2: 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Larry Kahn, Coach Ron Rivera, glad you could join us on this Week 4 Sunday afternoon. Temperatures in the 90s here in Santa Clara, California.
3: I tell you, Larry, him using that second tight end, I think that's exactly what he's expecting. They're going to score, but he wants a chance to gain some momentum before the end of the half.
2: Remember, the 49ers will get the ball to start the third quarter. Second down and 8 from the 9-yard line. Shotgun formation for Brock Purdy. Gets the snap, going to run a quarterback draw, breaks one tackle, and dives down to the 6. So the 49ers are going to be looking at a 3rd down and 5, and the Broncos will use their 3rd and final timeout.
4: 3rd and final charge timeout. Denver, this is a 30-second timeout. Please set the game clock to 1 minute 40 seconds, please. 1:43. The clock will start on the snap.
2: Ron, what do you see the 49ers doing in this situation?
3: I see them obviously going into the end zone, probably attacking.

0: 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Now up to 20% lighter. 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
1: This nostalgic moment in pro football history is sponsored by Pfizer. Who could forget this miraculous play made on January 10th, 1982?
2: Montana lines up at the 5. And on third down and 3, he rolls right looking to throw. And he throws into the end zone. Touchdown! Touchdown! Touchdown San Francisco by Dwight Clark!
1: That's the play famously known as the catch. 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And 2 weeks later, the 49ers won their first ever Super Bowl. 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
4: 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If you like defense, it's been the game for you. 3-3 49ers and Broncos. San Francisco quarterback Brock Purdy, 10 out of 16 passing for 89 yards. On the other side for Bo Nix, 14 out of 24 passing for only 93 yards. Defense has ruled the day in the heat in Northern California. Three other games currently ongoing. They're in the third quarter in Minneapolis. It's the Vikings 9, Dolphins 3. In Las Vegas, there's a battle between 3-0 teams with the Raiders hosting the Chiefs.
6: Mike Washington had the touchdown last week. He is the lone tailback. Behind Cousins, fakes the pitch to the left, rolls out to the right, eyeing the left side, wide open man at the 5, into the end zone, Ian Thomas, touchdown Raiders! He snuck out the back door, and he pulls it in, that's a 27-yard touchdown, and a 6-0 lead!
4: Raiders radio with the call, it's now 13-10 Las Vegas, they're at the halftime break. Kansas City wide receiver Rashi Rice left the game with a hamstring injury. He is questionable to return. The Seahawks lead the Chargers 20-3 with 18 seconds remaining in the second quarter. Sam Darnold has one touchdown pass. That one going to Emmanuel Wilson. Wilson also has a touchdown run, as does Rashi Rice. When we come back, we'll take you through the early portion of the scoreboard from this Week 4 Sunday in the NFL. 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
3: 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Our game in Santa Clara at the halftime break. It's the Broncos 3 and the 49ers 3. Earlier on this week 4 Sunday in the NFL, Rams beat the Eagles 24-20 in a game we had on many of these Sports USA stations. Both teams now 2-2. The Rams outscored the Eagles 14-0 in the fourth quarter. Kyren Williams ran the game-winning touchdown in with 1:10 remaining. Saquon Barkley left the game in the first quarter with a hamstring injury. Patriots beat the Bills 29-26. New England 2-2. Buffalo fell to 3-1. Drake May hit Efton Chisholm in late in the fourth quarter, 23-yard touchdown pass to win the game. It was his third touchdown toss of the game. Bears beat the Jets 23-12. Chicago's now 3-1. New York fell to 1-3. Kyle Manungai, two touchdown runs. The Jets ran only 32 offensive plays, the fourth fewest in a game in NFL history. Packers got past the Buccaneers 17-14. Green Bay is 2-2. Tampa Bay fell to 0-4. Cowboys beat the Texans 34-30. Dallas is 2-2. Houston fell to 0-4. The Ravens defeated the Titans 24-18. Baltimore 3-1. Tennessee is 0-4. Giants took down the Cardinals 36-24. New York is now 3-1. Arizona 1-3. They've lost three in a row. Jaguars beat the Bengals 22-17. The Colts defeated the Commanders in London 30-13. Our halftime show has been presented by Kohl's. Wherever you're watching, Kohl's has everything you need for game day. 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Coming up right after this, we're going to send you back out to Levi's Stadium. Larry Kahn and Ron Rivera standing by for the second half between the 49ers and Broncos. 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
9: Halftime winding down here in Santa Clara, California, with the Denver Broncos and the San Francisco 49ers tied at 3. The only scoring in the game, obviously, a pair of field goals. Will Lutz, a 52-yarder in the first quarter, capping off a drive that went almost 8 minutes for the Broncos. And then Eddie Pinheiro, who had his field goal blocked by Zach Allen at the close of the first half, a 58-yard attempt. His field goal that was good was from 24 yards out late in the first half. So that's it. 3-3 at halftime. 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Earlier today, we invited you to ask our pro, Ron Rivera, anything about today's game. Today's question comes from Keith in College Station. He wants to know, Ron, as a coach, when you've got a game like this, 3-3 at the half, how does it adjust your possible or possibly adjust your game planning in the second half?
10: Well, the biggest thing, more so anything else, is offensively what you want to do now is you want to control the clock. You want to control the pace. The longer you keep the ball as a defense, the more you grind on the opponent's defense. That gets them tired, gives you an opportunity to move the ball more freely. Inversely, it keeps their offense off the field. That's what you want to do. You want to control the clock as an offense, grind against their defense, keep their offense off the field, because it's going to come down to this type of game, probably whoever has the ball last.
9: Some of these statistics from the first half, total yards, 49ers 190, the Broncos just 125. Individually, Brock Purdy 10 of 16, 89 yards, no touchdowns, no interceptions, and again, no sacks. He hasn't been sacked all year. Bo Nix 14 of 24, 93 yards, no touchdowns, no interceptions, and no sacks. Rushing, Deebo Samuel, the leading rusher, 2 carries, 42 yards for the 49ers. Christian McCaffrey, 7 carries, 32 yards for San Francisco. R.J. Harvey, 3 carries, just 10 yards for the Broncos, who had only 32 rush yards on 9 carries. 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
10: Well, I think coming back out here, what the Niners got to do, they got to score right now. They've just had a little bit of the momentum taken away with the blocked field goal. They've got to put themselves in position, and they've got to score. And then as far as Denver's concerned, they've got to respond. Whatever happens after this first series of the Niners, they have to respond. And it's going to be real interesting to see exactly what does, because this game is going to come down, in my opinion, to the last possession.
9: I want to address one thing. The 49ers last year were last in the National Football League in sacks. They had only 20 all season. This year, 6 through 3 games, and that doesn't compute to a whole lot. And they've got nothing today, and they really haven't come close to getting Bo Nix. How big of a concern is that, and should that be for this San Francisco team?
10: It is a big concern because, again, on third down, you want to get off the field. We saw results of last week, what happened against Arizona, not being able to get off on third down. You've got to put yourself in position to be able to pressure the quarterback with a four-man rush. Without a healthy Bosa, they're an average pass rush team at best. And right now they're below average because they just really haven't been able to get the consistent pressure with just four. So now they're going to have to start figuring out and relying a little bit more on bringing pressure, bringing that fifth guy, that extra pass rusher. So it's going to be interesting.
9: The good news for the 49ers is that Nick Bosa, who has knee and calf problems and it looked like might be injured for a while, they didn't even put him on IR. So they're hoping to get him back in the next couple of weeks. That is the good news. And for the Broncos, they're just not getting a lot of pressure, period. This is a team that led the league by a wide margin in sacks a year ago. We'll talk more about that when the 49ers get the ball, which they will, as the second half kickoff is in the air. And this will be fielded 25 and the 30, and I think the ball's out. Niners got it back. That was Deebo Samuel. Speaking of Deebo, as we were earlier. So still no turnovers.
11: Fumble recovered by the receiving team in San Francisco's ball. First and 10.
9: So last year the Broncos 68 sacks, set a new franchise record. Atlanta was second with 57. This year they're on just 8 sacks and none today, so they're on pace for under 50.
10: Yeah, and last year they were able to be more aggressive because they got a lot of second and longs and third and longs. This year they're not.
9: On first down from the 31, Purdy keeps and runs up the middle. There might have been a little miscommunication there as he gets back to the line of scrimmage.
10: I think what happened was when Christian started to cross, he saw that linebacker leave and exit. What happened was the defensive lineman, the defensive end from the right side, looped into the play and was able to make the stop. If not, Purdy would have turned that into probably about an 8-yard gain.
9: So no gain, second down and 10 from the 31 of San Francisco. Tied at 3 early in the third quarter in a stadium that's got a lot of empty seats right now. I think a lot of people might have gone home. It was hot. It still is. We've got a little cloud cover for a change. Purdy out of the gun. Flag is down. Purdy to throw. Looking, throwing high over the head of Kittle at the 50-yard line on the left side.
12: Does he want it?
9: Penalties
10: third down,
9: or
10: second. Illegal shift.
9: Ron Torbert asking Sean Payton what he wants to do.
13: Illegal shift by the offense. Two players were moving, and number 84 did not reset before the snap. The penalty has been declined. It's third down.
9: By the way, Patrick Surtain is not on the field right now for the Denver Broncos, and the word is that it is an ankle. We don't know the severity. He is questionable to return. So if there is any good news, it is that he is listed as questionable and not out. San Francisco on third and long this year, 62.5%, second best in the league behind only Dallas. Third and 10 here, out of the gun, Purdy. Looking, throwing, and incomplete at the 42. Good defensive coverage on Brandon Cooks, who was just elevated from the practice squad to the 53-man roster on Thursday. And Zadae Barron was covering him, first-round draft choice out of Texas a year ago.
10: I'll tell you, the breaks by these DBs have been so close, I would not have been surprised if they did call DPI on that.
9: So the 49ers go three and out. And on to punt it away is Corliss Waitman. And a dangerous return man in Marvin Mims standing at his own 20-yard line to our left. Waitman, left-footed kicker, gets it away. And Mims drifting to his right is going to watch it bounce out of bounds inside the 20. And they're going to mark it at the 23.
10: I will say this, though. Okay. Both punters have done a nice job taking these return men out of the games by their sideline kicks.
9: That they have. Timeout on the field, 13:56 to go in the third quarter. It remains the Broncos 3, the 49ers 3. You're listening to the National Football League on Sports USA.
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9: Welcome back to Santa Clara. 3-3, 14-56, excuse me, 13-56 to go in the third quarter. 49ers went three and out. Broncos get the ball first time in the second half as they start at their own 23-yard line. Bo Nix under center. J.K. Dobbins is the single back. Nix gives it to Dobbins up the middle. He's going to get hit. He's going to get dropped at the 25, gain of two. Marquise Siegel, the safety, comes up to make that stop.
10: Nice read by Siegel. Got a good read, came downhill almost immediately. He gets involved in on the tackle.
9: One of the 49ers has not gotten up. I was going to say it's slow to get up, but he has not gotten up.
13: Timeout on the field for an injured player.
9: We're going to take a break. It is Marquise Siegel. We'll get a report on him when we come back. 13:34 to go in the third quarter. Broncos 3, 49ers 3. 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We're back after these local messages.
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9: Niners was able to get up and get to the sideline under his own power, so we will keep an eye on him. Second down and 8 for the Broncos from their own 25, going left to right, tied at 3, early third quarter. The handoff goes to J.K. Dobbins, and not much room for him. He gets across the 25 to the 26, maybe the 27, and Dre Greenlaw there again to make the stop.
10: I tell you, that combination of Niner linebackers is playing really big right now, which has been great because, again, if you can keep your opponent behind the sticks, you know, not equal to having third and shorts, you give yourself a real good chance on defense to get off on third down.
9: Third down and 7 from the 26. Broncos 6 of 11 on third down conversion attempts so far this afternoon. Two receivers right, two to the left. Shotgun for Bo Nix. Do the 49ers blitz? Yes, they do. Nix throwing left side with an out, caught at the 35 and out of bounds. Pat Bryant, they'll mark him at the 37-yard line. So it's a gain of 11. First down Denver at the Bronco 37.
10: What a well-run route right there by Pat Bryant. And the nice thing about it was he knew he was in man coverage. He set the guy with a lean inside and then broke to the sideline and never gave the corner a chance to run with him.
9: Pat Bryant coming into this game with 6 catches. Third-round draft choice out of Illinois a year ago. Nix under center from his own 37. Gets the snap, takes the handoff, rolls to his right, throws back over the middle, making the catch, and hammered and losing the ball. And they're going to call it incomplete. The tight end, Adam Troutman. He got

0: Rush.
1: Rolling by Fred Warner. An incomplete pass. It's second down.
0: Take a look at that, Ron, and tell me if he made it. He didn't get two full steps.
2: No, he didn't necessarily get a football move, but I'll tell you, well, Fred Warner had that great vision and drive on the play, and what a really good hit. Solid hit using his shoulders.
0: Second and 10 at the 37. High formation. Dobbins the deep back. He will follow the fullback and get across the 40 and being pushed. He'll get to the 42. It'll bring up third down and 5. Do you like the fullback?
2: I do.
0: Offenses were clicking. Did you have a fullback?
2: Yes. We had Michael Tolbert.
0: Yeah.
2: We had Michael Tolbert, who was really good. And a guy that could also have had to play tailback, he could do it. So you wanted that guy to be versatile, to give you a lot of options.
0: Why is the fullback disappearing from the NFL?
2: Because we think spreading the offense creates better opportunities. I mean, you have a fullback that can't run, you know, like a typical running back, then they become obsolete.
0: Third and 5 from the Bronco 42. Two receivers right. Nick's looking that way, steps up in the pocket, now rolling to his left. He's going to try and hold on to it, and he's not going to get the first down. But he's out of bounds and tackled maybe late by Greenlaw. Not a dirty hit, but no flag. And it's short of the first down at the 45. He needed to get to the 47, did Bo Nix. Sean Payton's got a decision to make, and he's going to make it. The punt team comes on for Denver.
2: Well, if you're in San Francisco, you're in punt safe. So for the most part, they've kept a big part of their defense out there.
0: Well, we've had a lot of punts. Jeremy Crawshaw will kick it away to Jacob Cowling. Will they try and hard count? Nope. Kick is away. Cowling calls fair catch and makes it inside his own 10-yard line. Timeout on the field, 10:44 to go in the third quarter. It remains the Broncos 3, the 49ers 3. You're listening to the National Football League on Sports USA.
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0: 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Larry Kahn, Coach Ron Rivera, trying to see if an offense can get it done and get a ball in the end zone. We have had a pair of field goals, and that's it. One for each side. 49ers and Broncos tied at 3. San Francisco will start this drive at its own 8-yard line with 10:44 to go in the third quarter. Brock Purdy under center. Christian McCaffrey is the single back, and now Purdy will back out into a shotgun formation. Purdy gets the snap from his own one-yard line, throwing, and it's batted down at the line of scrimmage. He was throwing in the direction of McCaffrey, who was standing outside the 10 on the left side. And we'll try and see who got a big paw on that.
7: Second and 10 at the 8-yard line.
0: In the meantime, we can tell you that Riley Moss, the other starting cornerback for the Broncos, Surtain is questionable with an ankle. Riley Moss is questionable to return with a rib injury. Not sure who got a hand on that. Second and 10 from the 8 with Malcolm Roach. Purdy hands it off right up the middle. Alex Singleton able to stop McCaffrey after a short gain to about the 11, so it's going to bring up a 3rd and 7 for the 49ers. And Ron, this is starting to look like one of those field position games now, because
2: yes, I was absolutely thinking that.
0: Scoring. Yeah,
2: I truly was. So again, this is going to be a battle of the attrition, but we got to try and see if we can keep them pinned down, not allow them to get out there, make a couple plays, put ourselves in field goal position as far as Denver's concerned, and then San Francisco most desperately needs the first down right here to prevent that.
0: 3rd down and 7 from the 11. Empty backfield shotgun. Now McCaffrey goes back into the backfield along with Brock Purdy. Four-man rush. Purdy steps up in the middle. He's pressured. He's throwing deep, looking for Mike Evans. A little contact by midfield. Not enough to draw a flag. Incomplete. And 3 and out go the 49ers. And there's your field position right now, Ron Rivera.
2: Absolutely. It really is. And again, I'm not quite sure why Brock did what he did. Once he realized with that fake motion that they were not gonna blitz because somebody had to come with that motion, he should have looked for McCaffrey or somebody over the middle for a quick throw.
0: So kicking out of his own end zone will be Corliss Wakeman, and again the dangerous Marvin Mims standing inside his own 40. He will drift to his right, inside his 35, inside his 30, fields it at the 29, and the first man down makes the tackle. Ball came out. Officials have not signaled anything. The 49ers pick it up. It looked like Mims was down, but no signal from the officials. Still no signal from the officials.
8: Going on the field is a fumble recovered by the kicking team. First down, San Francisco.
0: That's Saran Neal, but we're going to get another look at it. His wrist is down, and the ball is it loose? What do you think, Ron? You're looking at the replay.
2: And it's going to come down to, are they going to say he was down because the wrist was down first?
0: Yeah, the ball was in his hand. The wrist went down.
2: Yeah, so.
0: Yeah, when his wrist hit, the ball came loose. So they, of course, review everything. And that will be a turnover. So you talk about a game that
8: ruling on the field has been confirmed. It's first down, San Francisco.
0: Talk about a game that's a battle of field position, and now all of a sudden that flipped. The 49ers have the advantage as they'll start this drive at the 28 of the Broncos. For the 49ers, by the way, 34 points in the third quarter, most in the league. You know, the field is in shade right now, but in case you're wondering, it's still 95 degrees, and the official weather forecast says it feels like 98. First down, 49ers at the 28 of the Broncos following the turnover. Brock Purdy under center. And hands it to Deebo Samuel. Tries to go around wide to the right, and he is down as the ball comes out as he gets to the 26. Broncos are not going to like that call, but no hesitation by the official on the sideline.
8: Brock was down by contact. San Francisco's ball, second down.
0: How much does the heat start to factor into these players right now, Ron?
2: Only if they're on the field for a long time. So again, defense coming back out almost a quick break, that might be a long time for them.
0: Gain of 2, second down and 8 for San Francisco from the Denver 26. McCaffrey goes out wide left. Purdy in the gun, gets the snap, looking left. Purdy rolling to his right, pump fake, throws right, ball's caught inside the 25 and diving just inside the 20 is the tight end, George Kittle. Boy, you can really hear the hitting in this game. We're on the 8th floor.
2: Well, we do have the windows open, and I'll tell you, you can hear that echo all the way up here, which is really kind of cool because you watch the way George just kept fighting, and he never put himself in a bad position so he could continue to gain that extra yard.
0: Which he did, bringing up a third and about a yard and a half from just outside the 19 of Denver. 8:20 and counting here in the third quarter, tied at 3. Broncos 2-1, 49ers 3-0. Purdy under center. Going to give it to Kalon Black, right side, and he is hit, and I don't think he got it. He didn't. What a great tackle. Zadae Barron, as we mentioned, first-round draft choice a year ago out of Texas, 20th overall pick, and now it's 4th-and-1, and no sign of the field goal team for Kyle Shanahan, so they're going to go for it.
2: I will tell you this. That to me is a little bit of a surprise just because this game is, it could be one of those really close scoring points that are important. But again, if he makes it, hey, he's absolutely right.
0: So 4th-and-1 from the Bronco 19. Single back is Kalon Black. Purdy out of the gun, and it's a bad snap. It goes to Black, and he goes over the right side, and he somehow or other gets the first down. I don't think that was by design, Ron. That ball fluttered on the snap. I think it hit somebody's thigh.
2: It might hit the center, might hit it off his own leg. But I'll tell you what, whatever happened, it was, you know what it was? The center, just from the replay shot, the center thought Purdy was underneath him, so he snapped it off his own tail.
0: Wow. So the 49ers catch a bit of a break. First down, San Francisco at the Denver 17. Under center is Brock Purdy. Christian McCaffrey, the single back. Purdy to McCaffrey. He's hit in the backfield, and he is dropped for a yard loss back at the 18. Justin Sternod there to make the stop. Boy, this Denver defense has looked very stout in this game.
2: Yes, they have. And again, we just saw it right there. They brought pressure. They brought the linebackers up. This was a run blitz. The whole idea was we're going to hit the creases. If it turns into pass, we'll get after the passer.
0: That was a loss for the 49ers. Listen to this, Ron. That was only the fifth offensive play of negative yards this year.
2: Wow.
0: For
2: that's
0: San
2: impressive.
0: Francisco. The
2: impressive.
0: 4-3 games was the fewest in 20 years. 2nd-and-11 at the 18. Shotgun. Two backs in the backfield with Purdy. He gets the snap. He's got time. He rolls to his left. Still rolling. Turns his body, going to run, and inside the 15, inside the 10, and out of bounds right near the marker at the 7-yard line. That's very close to a first down.
2: Yes. And again, what Brock has done is he stuck that ball forward. So again, it's not where his feet are at the time that it goes out of bounds. It's where the ball goes out of bounds, and that's the mark. I mean, it's pretty impressive the way he picks up that extra yard by extending it. Now, I will say this, you got to be careful because you put it out one time and somebody hits it back into play and they recover it, you'll lose it.
0: It is a first down. First and goal, 49ers from the 7. Purdy under center, throws a wide receiver screen, caught at the line of scrimmage and getting down inside the 2. Who else? Deebo Samuel. He's going to be about a yard and a half short of the end zone.
2: Well, I tell you what, we're seeing wholesale switching in terms of players coming on and off right now for Denver's defensive line.
0: Well, they've got to try and stay fresh in some way, shape, or form with this heat. Clock running, 5:11, 5:10 to go in the third quarter, tied at 3. 2nd-and-goal from the 49ers from inside the Broncos 2. McCaffrey is the single back, Purdy under center. Purdy gives to McCaffrey, and there is nothing there. He got to the line of scrimmage, and that was it. Boy, the Broncos are just holding up and creating a wall.
2: They are. They are. You know, again, one of the things I think that the Niners can do to really exploit the ability of Christian to run is to probably spread them out a little bit more. There they came in with a two tight end set and really just kind of packed in the defense.
0: 3rd-and-goal from the 1. Purdy under center. The single back is Kalon Black. Two receivers right, two to the left. Man in motion from right to left. Purdy fakes the pitch. Looks to throw. Nobody open. Now he's going to roll to the left. Somebody's wide open. Making the catch. Deebo Samuel at the pylon. Touchdown, San Francisco.
2: I'll tell you what. You talk about patience.
0: Brock Purdy's got some patience, doesn't he?
2: Yes, he did. He made some good decisions on that play. His initial throw was not there, so he held it a little bit longer, let the play extend, and then he found Debo standing there wide open waiting for the ball.
0: Eddie Pinheiro for the extra point. 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That extra point sponsored by Lowe's. 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Timeout on the field, 4:11 to go in the third. The 49ers 10, the Broncos 3. 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
0: Following the turnover on the fumbled punt return by Marvin Mims, the San Francisco 49ers go 28 yards in 9 plays. Brock Purdy, a 1-yard touchdown pass to Debo Samuel. 10-3 San Francisco over Denver with 4:15 to go in the third quarter. Larry Kahn, Ron Rivera, glad you could join us on a hot day in Santa Clara. Temperature in the mid-90s, feels close to 100. A lot of people have headed for the exits in a close game. They're not used to this kind of heat up here, Ron. You're at Cal. You played at Cal. You guys aren't used to this.
2: No, we're not. I mean, this is really what happens.
0: Tyler Bidet takes the kick at the 5-yard line on the left side, gets the 15, the 20, makes a man miss at the 25, gets across the 30, and with a flag down coming in very late, Bidet is down at the 37-yard line. But let's see about the flag. It's back at the 23. Probably against the Broncos. Keith Joseph, our statistician, says it is. The Broncos, of course, are pointing to the 49ers. That's the most shocking thing. And in the meantime, Ron Torbert is discussing it with another official.
14: During the return, illegal block in the back by the return team, number 55. The penalty is 10 yards from the spot of the foul. Denver's ball, first and 10.
2: I'll tell you, the way Bidet was running that and the way he spun and turned and countered coming back, a lot of times what happens is a good block turns into a push in the back.
0: So the Broncos will start from their own 15-yard line, going from our left to our right, down 7. And Denver, as we have mentioned repeatedly, has had so much trouble getting in the end zone. But when they have scored points, it's been in the second half.
2: Yes.
0: They were down 16-0 at home to the Rams in the third quarter last week. Came back and won the game. Knicks under center, R.J. Harvey the single back. Mix gives it to Harvey, starts up the middle, tries to cut right, and he goes nowhere. Got back to the line of scrimmage, and that man again, Dre Greenlaw, What a combination Greg Greenlaw and Fred Warner have been today and are on an everyday basis.
2: And quite honestly, on that play, both linebackers fired their gaps very, very quickly and were able to get in on the play.
0: Marcus Siegel, by the way, the strong safety for the 49ers, is back in the game. Second and 10 at the 15-yard line. Three receivers left, one to the right. Pistol formation. Mix gets the snap, hands it off. R.J. Harden stumbles. He had some room if he was able to keep his balance, but he wasn't. And he's down at the 19-yard line. So it's going to bring up a third down and six for the Broncos. And this is kind of a big play for this offense, isn't it, Rob?
2: It is, mostly because field position is at stake right now. And the last thing you want is for the 49ers to get good field position and score again.
0: Third and six for Denver from the Bronco 19. Under 3 minutes to go in the third quarter. 49ers 10, Broncos 3 here on Sports USA. Shotgun snap. Nix looking right. Flush to his right. Pump fake. Throws and caught on the right side across the 35, going over the middle, across the 40, 45, and out near midfield. Pat Bryant, great patience, as you talked about earlier by Bo Nix. He found Bryant open, who was working towards the middle of the field, and it turns out to be a big play, 31 yards, first down, and one of the Broncos is down at the 50-yard line. That is Pat Bryant.
2: I'd tell you, it was great patience. He pump faked also, which also threw the defense off a little bit.
0: Oh, crowd seeing the replay.
2: That looks like an ankle, unfortunately.
0: Yeah, he's holding on to that ankle.
2: Yep, the tackler landed on it and turned on it.
0: We're going to get a chance to see one more replay here. I'm not sure you really want to see this. And they're not going to show it. So they're looking at Bryant, and we are going to take a break.
15: Clock operator, please set the game clock.
0: 2:26 to go in the third. 10-3 49ers. 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
0: Here in Santa Clara, unfortunately, the cart had to come out and take Pat Bryant off the field and into the Broncos locker room. So Pat Bryant on the list of injured Broncos today. Bryant, three catches, 47 yards. Made that catch and giving the ball to the Broncos at the 49-yard line. First down. in Denver territory. Bo Nix under center. Gets the snap. Fakes the handoff to R.J. Harvey. Deep drop. Nix rolling to his right. Throws the ball. Caught at midfield. And spinning. Breaking a tackle. Breaking two tackles at the 45 is R.J. Harvey. And he takes it down to the 43, maybe the 42. Fred Warner finally got him down. Good run after the catch by R.J. Harvey.
2: Yes, it was. And again, little play action. Frees the defense a little bit. Looking downfield. Great discipline in that secondary. So he had to dump it off.
0: Second and one at the Niner 42. R.J. Harvey last year had five touchdown catches, the most by a rookie running back in team history.
19: Wow.
0: Second and one at the 42. Under a minute and a half to go in the third quarter. 10-3 San Francisco. Nix under center. Hands it off. And that is R.J. Harvey again. He's got the first down as he takes it to the 40 before he's tackled by Keon White.
2: That was a real nice gap scheme run. You had a lead blocker tight end going through it. You had a pulling guard coming around, and great patience by the running back, letting the blocks form up to pick up those tough yards.
0: First down Broncos at the 49er 40, under a minute to go in the third quarter. 10-3, 49ers leading it. J.K. Dobbins comes in the game as the single back, and Nix under center from the 49er 40-yard line. 49ers showing blitz from the corner, and here they come. It's a handoff, and getting a couple of yards and still fighting to get to the 37-yard line is J.K. Dobbins. And the Broncos don't need to run another play if they don't want to as the clock runs down.
2: Well, they could pretend to get up there and do the hard count thing again because, again, as you said, the play clock is more than the play clock, that's for sure.
0: Yeah, game clock right now, it's 16, play clock at 20. This seems to be something we see more and more of now, Ron, with trying the hard count. 5 seconds, four, Nix under center, and gets the snap. Yep. Deep drop, looking. Boy, he's got all day, still looking, throwing left side across the field and making the catch on his knees at the 30-yard line is J.K. Dobbins. Should be enough for a first down, and that is the end of quarter number three. End of three in Santa Clara, 49ers 10, Broncos 3. You're listening to the National Football League on Sports USA. We're back after these local messages.
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0: The fourth quarter here in Santa Clara, California. The 49ers leading the Broncos 10-3. Larry Kahn, Coach Ron Rivera. Glad you could join us. Broncos have a first and 10 at the 49 or 30 yard line going from our right to our left. Remember, Denver has trailed in the second half of both of their wins each over the last 2 weeks. They trailed Jacksonville. They trailed the Rams both by double digits, and they came back and won both games. Bo Nix under center.

0: Montana lines up at the 5. And on 3rd down and 3, he rolls right looking to throw. And he throws into the end zone. Touchdown! Touchdown! Touchdown, San Francisco, by Dwight Clark.
1: That's the play famously known as the catch. 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
4: Welcome back to Santa Clara. Kyle Juszczyk needed a little help to get off the field and is in the medical tent on the 49ers sideline after taking that hard hit from Zadae Barron. 49ers leading at 10-6, 13:47 to go in the fourth, and they have a first down at their own 42-yard line. McCaffrey the single back, and Purdy to throw. Looking, throws, ball is caught inside Denver territory. Mike Evans at the 48, tackled immediately. It's going to be close for a first down.
5: You know, Mike Evans plays definitely like the veteran that he is. He starts downfield, got that lean like he's going vertical, pushes off on the safety in terms of getting him to go. Now all of a sudden he plants, and he just doesn't come back, but he continues to come back until he's clear of the defender. Nice job, nice route.
4: One of the great pass receivers of all time. If he played anywhere but Tampa, he'd probably be recognized more. Second and short, they give him McCaffrey right side. Inside the 45, inside the 40, and Christian McCaffrey down to the 35-yard line. Big, explosive run, 14 yards. 49ers are on the move.
5: I tell you, they got a little bit of a spark going right now, and I really like, again, that move that Christian makes. He comes in, he stutters, and he makes his cut off of it and clears the linebackers and ends up in the secondary very quickly. Good decision. Way to run the ball hard.
4: First down at the 35 of the Broncos. 49ers trying to add to their four-point lead. Shotgun formation for Brock Purdy. He gets the ball, gives to McCaffrey, starting to the right, cuts it back up the middle, and nothing there. Stop for no gain by DJ Jones. We're going to pause 10 seconds for station identification. 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
4: They give McCaffrey a yard as he gets inside the 35. Ball marked at the 34. So 2nd down and 9. Clock running under 12 minutes to go in the fourth quarter. 49ers 10, Broncos 6. Purdy gets a shotgun snap. Purdy looking, short right, ball is caught. That is Deebo Samuel, and he is inside the 30. A good one-on-one tackle by Chris Abrams-Drain, who's playing in place of Riley Moss. So both Riley Moss and Pat Surtain, the starting corners for the Broncos, are out. Surtain has been declared out with a lower right leg injury. Riley Moss out with a rib injury. And a ball down to the 26, where it will be 3rd down and 1 for San Francisco.
5: Nice job by the 49ers offensive line picking up that pressure. Not only did they bring a linebacker, but they also brought a safety on that last play.
4: Purdy under center. Kalon Black is the back. He gets the ball. He gets the first down inside the 25. Well, he doesn't waste much time. He gets it, sees a hole, and goes.
5: He's a one-cut guy. He saw it, just like you said, staying in between that guard center, that tackle guard cap, put his shoulders down, and picked up that first down.
4: First down, 49ers at the 23. Do you start thinking about eating up clock at this point, Ron?
5: Yes, absolutely. In terms of